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2: So about last night, just your run-of-the-mill 2-1 win in Denver, Colorado at a critical point in the season. 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Welcome to it, Brett Hollander alongside Josh Lewin. So much to get to on the pregame show. A plethora of roster moves to discuss. Plus, we relive the magic of last night. All that plus Orioles manager Craig Albernez. It's all coming up on the Orioles Radio Network.
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0: you need, especially right now.
1: Yeah.
0: Right? You need that right now as everyone's gearing up for the postseason. As long as the Guardians do what they're supposed to do, he's going to be a huge asset in the postseason.
1: Yeah, I'm the Guardians, they print pitchers in a lab, so I'm never surprised. You know, they got another guy in Parker Messick that's a rookie that his – you look at his record, it's bad because he hadn't got a lot of run support, but Gavin Williams is the best pitcher in a very, very good rotation for the Guardians.
0: Well, he got it done tonight. I got to give him a lot of props, and obviously the Guardians got it done as well, 6-1 over the Blue Jays. He's Emmett Golden. I'm Q Myers. 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
10: Pitch to Yelich. 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It is back. Way back. Gone for Yelich.
9: Stan Kroenke acquires another major sports franchise.
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14: 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We have a sale in baseball. That's straight ahead. But heading into the U.S. Open, there have been five instances where the men's top seed is bounced from a major in the first round. The first instance happened to John Newcomb at the U.S. Open in 1971. It happened twice to Stefan Edberg, twice in 1990 at the French and the U.S. Open. Just as Edberg lost twice as the one seed, so did Leighton Hewitt, 2002 at the Australian, and the following year, 2003 at Wimbledon. Five instances of the men's top seed bowing out in round one of a major. Hasn't happened in 23 years. On Arthur Ashe tonight, men's top seed Alexander Zverev facing one serious test against Lorenzo Sonego of Italy. Zverev took the opening set, but Sonego came back, won the next two, 6-3, 7-6. Zverev survives the fourth set, winning that one 7-5, forcing a fifth set, which is just underway, 1 a.m. Eastern time in New York, live coverage on ESPN. The men's top seed needing to survive what would be now a five-setter in order to get to round number two. Baseball, the Angels coming under new ownership. Artie Moreno, who has owned the franchise for nearly two dozen years, is handing over the keys to Rams owner Stan Kroenke, a reported $4 billion. Moreno purchased the Angels in 2003, had success early on, but then it went south. Despite having the likes of Mike Trout and Shohei Ohtani, they made the playoffs just once since 2010. This is their 11th consecutive losing season. As for the reaction from Trout, who was close to

0: 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Exhale. Watermelon in the summer. 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

0: and to let them keep up the level the whole match. And if they do, you know, I clap my hands and I walk off court with my head held high. But I was able to settle down. That 3-all game was really important, or 3-2, I don't remember, was really important. So once that happened, I was fine, I think.
1: And Coco Gauff moves into round two with the straight set win at the U.S. Open on Tuesday. SportsCenter all night, ESPN Radio. Back to baseball if you like offense. How about the Pirates and Giants?
2: Here's the pitch. Davis hits one into right. Base hit. He comes through. Valdez in to score. Jacob Gonzalez will come in to score. Two-run hit for Henry Davis. Hit it the other way to right field. Pirates up 7-5 in the third. Here's a swing and a deep drive out to right center. Brandon Lau with the long ball. He's done that so many times this year. Number 29 for Lau. And the Pirates up 12-7.
1: 12-7 at that point. The Giants would rally, though, and this would be a game in the ninth inning. Plenty of offense. Offense, yes. Defense?
3: Andrew Kisner, a veteran catcher, back behind the plate. Here's the 2-1. Swinging a ground ball, stabbed at by Basabe. He has it and throws to first.
1: Oh!
3: Devers can't get the one-hop throw, and the Pirates win it.
1: And that's how the game would end, as the Pirates walk off on the error from the Giants, 93-7 the Fan. Pirates win it 13-12. Third game this season where both teams scored at least a dozen runs. Pirates wind up with their fifth walk-off win of the season. Pirates with 9 runs in the third inning without an extra base hit. They're the first team to do that since the Cardinals did it in 2021. Pirates' first 9 batters reached safely in the third inning. Paul Skeens roughed up, failed to go 5 innings for the 7th start this season, 5 such starts in 24 and 25 combined. Skeens giving up 5 runs in the second inning, tied for the most in an inning in his career. He's winless in his last 7 starts dating back to July 19th, which is his last win on the season. Pirates, 13-12 over the Giants. As for the Phillies.
4: Here's the 2-2. Swung on, line to right center. That's a base hit. That'll get him home. Crawford coming around. A Bryce Harper with a 4-hit night tonight. He's been on base all 5 times. And the Phillies now lead it 6-1 here in the 8th inning.
1: Sports Radio 94 WIP. Phillies a 7-1 win over the Diamondbacks. Bryce Harper, as you heard, 4-for-4 plus a walk. Drove in run. Third 4-hit game this season. Reached base a season high 5 times. He's reached base safely in 34 consecutive games. Longest streak of his career and the longest active streak in Major League Baseball. Phillies get the 7-1 win over the Diamondbacks. They've won 15 of their last 17, including their last 6. Their second longest streak this season. First time they've won 15 games in a 17-game span since June of 2022. As for the Diamondbacks, that's 3 straight losses, 1 shy of their season high. Rockies double up the Orioles, 4-2. Rockies' first home win since August 2nd. They lost 10 straight home games, longest streak in franchise history and the longest in baseball this season. As for the Orioles, the 4-2 loss snaps a 4-game win streak, their second longest this season. They trailed the Guardians by a game and a half for that third wild card spot in the American League. Jackson Holliday, 3-for-5 with his 7th homer, first homer in 5 career games at Coors Field. Straight ahead, what can we expect this week in college football? SportsCenter All Night continues. It's ESPN Radio.
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5: Pitch to Yelich. 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
9: They stayed up late on the East Coast. 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Heading into this U.S. Open, there had been five instances where the men's top seed had been bounced from a major tournament in the first round. First instance happened at the U.S. Open, John Newcomb in 1971, losing in round number one. Happened twice to Stefan Edberg, twice in 1990, in fact. He lost at the French and at the U.S. Open. Just as Edberg lost twice as the one seed, Leighton Hewitt lost twice, once in 2002, once in 2003. Five instances of the men's top seed out in round one of a major, and we haven't seen it happen now in 23 years. On Arthur Ashe on Tuesday, top seed Alexander Zverev was facing one serious test against Lorenzo Sonego of Italy. Zverev took the opening set, but Sonego came back and won the next two. Zverev survives the fourth set, winning that one 7-5, which forced a fifth and deciding set in New York.
10: And Alexander Zverev comes back from 2 points away from being out as a top seed. And he's through in a marathon opening round encounter.
9: The match ending just before 2 a.m. in New York City. Alexander Zverev winning 6-4 in the fifth and deciding set, moving on into round number two. Baseball, the AL West is down to one game separating the top two teams. As for the team in last place, they are getting new ownership. Artie Moreno, who's owned the Angels for nearly two dozen years, is handing over the keys to Rams owner Stan Kroenke for a reported $4 billion. Moreno purchased the Angels in 2003. Had success early on, but then things went south. Despite having the likes of Mike Trout, Shohei Ohtani, they made the playoffs only once since 2010. This is their 11th consecutive losing season. Reaction from Trout?
11: Took a chance on a 17-year-old kid from, Millville, New Jersey. And, he took care of me and my family. Fresh start. I think, you kind of felt that way. It was needed. Hard feelings against Artie. But, I'm super excited. The guys are excited. There's a good, vibe around the clubhouse, vibe around the stadium, and we're all excited.
12: Yeah, I think, I haven't talked to Artie at all, but I think

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2: Pitch to Yelich. Driving to right. It is back. Way back. Gone for Yelich.
1: Stan Kroenke acquires another major sports franchise.
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6: They were staying up late in New York, SportsCenter All Night, ESPN Radio, the ESPN app, Sirius XM, Channel 80. Heading into the U.S. Open, there have been five instances where the men's top seed had been bounced from a major tournament in round number one. The first instance happened to John Newcomb, and it was at the U.S. Open in 1971. It happened twice to Stefan Edberg, and it also happened twice to Leighton Hewitt. Two of the instances, Newcomb in 71 and Edberg in 1990 at the U.S. Open. Two of the five at the U.S. Open on Arthur Ashe on Tuesday. Men's top seed Alexander Zverev facing one serious test against Lorenzo Sonego of Italy. Zverev took the opening set, but Sonego came back and won the next two. Zverev able to survive the fourth set, winning that one 7-5, which forced a fifth and deciding set.
7: And Alexander Zverev comes back. From 2 points away from being out as the top seed. And he's through in a marathon opening round encounter.
6: The match ending just before 2 a.m. in New York City. Alexander Zverev winning 6-4 in the fifth and deciding set.
8: An amazing battle between you and Lorenzo. As first round matches go, that is about as tough as it gets. He was throwing everything at you tonight. Just give us your initial reaction to the match.
9: Well, I'm just happy I won. That's it. Incredible battle. A lot of up and downs. I mean, nearly 5 hours for a first round. I think this is the longest first round match I've ever played in my life. So credit to him. He played amazing tennis today. Would have beaten a lot of players for sure. But I'm happy to be through.
8: As you say, nearly 5 hours, you know, best of five set, Grand Slam tennis, it's the ultimate test in our sport. I'm sure you would have loved to have won more comfortably today, but how satisfying is it to win a match like this, and how much does it speak to the work that you do with your team?
9: No, actually, I'm happy that I won this kind of battle, because this is exactly the match that I needed. I struggled the last two tournaments, I didn't play well. And sometimes good things happen after you fight through one of these matches. So I'm hoping that will be the case for me this tournament. And at the end of the day, I'm just happy I won. I think everybody's tired. Everybody wants to go to sleep. So have a good night and see you tomorrow.
6: Alexander Zverev, the fourth one seed.

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0: 9 earned runs, most he's allowed in 202 career starts. Cardinals also putting up double digits. They do it in L.A.
1: The pitch by Bessia. A swing, and that ball is hit high and deep to right field. Back to the wall. It is a gunner for Sajacy. His second home run tonight and his third RBI. 10-3 Cardinals at Chavez Ravine.
2: As Baez hits one into left center field, this one is going back at the track. This ball is gone as Joshua Baez joins in on the fun with a solo home run. And the Cardinals now extend their lead to 11-4.
0: Cardinals Radio Network. Cardinals a 13-8 win over the Dodgers, who allow 13 runs and 5 homers, both tied for the most they've allowed in a game this season. Cardinals trail the Padres by 4 for the final NL wildcard spot. Padres a 4-3 loss to the Reds. American League wildcard. Cleveland has that third spot. They beat the Blue Jays 6-1. Gavin Williams, 13 strikeouts over 7 innings. Rangers, an 8-5 win over the Athletics. Orioles, meanwhile, a 4-2 loss to the Rockies. Orioles' loss snaps a 4-game win streak. Jackson Holliday, 3-for-5 with his 7th home run of the season. Rays, a 6-2 win over the Mets. Rays are 27-17 since the All-Star break. College football this season. That's next. 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
1: Number two.
2: Guardians beat Toronto thanks in large part to 13 strikeouts from Gavin Williams, who also gets some offensive support as well. WTAM.
3: The pitch.
4: Swung on, hit a ton. Deep left field. Down the line. It is gone. On a pinch hit. First pitch. Two-run homer down the left field line. Deep onto the home run porch for Angel Hanal.
1: Number one.
2: 25 combined runs for the Pirates and Giants. The final run scoring in the ninth. 93-7 the fan.
0: Here's the 2-1. Swinging a ground ball. Snapped at by Basabe. He has it and throws to first. Oh! Devers can't get the one-hop throw and the Pirates win it. If Devers catches the one-hop throw.
5: How about that?
0: We go to extra innings. He does not. And that's how the Pirates win it.
2: For the Giants, Logan Webb gives up 9 of the runs. His last two road starts. 14 runs in 4 2/3. 5 hours on the court. That's next. 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
0: Pitch to Yelich. Driving to right. It is back. Way back. Gone for Yelich.
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1: 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Football is on our doorstep. Plenty of focus on teams like the Rams, Bills, Ravens in the NFL. College, there's Ohio State, Oregon, Georgia at the top of the preseason rankings. Reigning champion Indiana quietly sitting at number 6. 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
2: Do you remember, Amber, a season where both the reigning college football national champ and the reigning Super Bowl champ were like dismissed before the season began?
3: No. That's actually
2: an
3: excellent point.
2: Right now,
3: it really is. Nobody's talking about Indiana, and nobody's talking about the Seattle Seahawks. And it's strange because both of those teams are supposed to be very good again. Both of those teams are loaded again. I understand it a little bit more with Indiana because the Heisman Trophy winner isn't there anymore, and he's not the only piece that obviously they lost. College football is very transitional, and so I can understand giving that attention to any program again and expecting them to immediately be able to step back in and win another national championship in this landscape is very hard. But that is not at all the case, by the way, in Seattle. I mean, that's a completely different story at the NFL.
2: They're loaded again.
3: They're so loaded. I guess, I mean, they lost the Super Bowl MVP. I guess that's the only argument you can make, but then they re-upped in the draft immediately.
2: Jadarian Price and Zach Charbonnet is coming back. I'm with you.
3: I'm very bullish on the Seahawks. The Seahawks, I think, are going to be great again.
2: I don't remember a year like this where the two reigning champs in football were completely dismissed.
1: USC coach Lincoln Riley, meanwhile, taking issue with the criticism surrounding the Trojans opener at the LA Coliseum and the sparse attendance, which was listed at just over 51,000 at 96 degrees. Then there's Texas Tech and their coach Joey McGuire.
4: Not to take any shots because I have a lot of respect for USC and Lincoln Riley, but man, it's really awesome to be playing in Lubbock, Texas, knowing we're going to be playing in front of 60,000.
1: They host Abilene Christian this weekend. 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
5: 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Are you ready to take?
0: Number 5.
1: Couldn't quite get one out a night ago, but the Rockies do get one out en route to beating the Orioles on Tuesday. 850 KOA.
6: Oh, one pitch. And this is drilled deep to right field. Rumfield has done it. He's given the Rockies the lead 4-2 here in the bottom of the 7th.
0: Number 4.
1: Nationals getting another win over the Braves, seeing a memorable Major League debut in the process. Nationals Radio Network.
7: Swing and a ball and well to deep left field. This is way back. Hicklin to the wall, looking up. It is good. Goodbye. Zoom goes Yo-Yo Morales. His first hit of the major leagues is a home run in the back of the visitors' bullpen at Nationals Park.
0: Number 3.
1: In Chicago, Brewers get a go-ahead homer from Christian Yelich in the 6th, and then some insurance in the 8th. 620 WTMJ.
8: Ortiz waits on a 1-2 pitch from Ferguson. Yelich, big lead at second. Here it comes. Fly ball, left center. Crow Armstrong back onto the warning track, running out of room. It's gone. Taking a ride on the Wrigley Express, Joey Ortiz hits a two-run home run, his 8th home run of the year.
0: Number 2.
1: Guardians beat Toronto thanks in large part to 13 strikeouts from Gavin Williams, who also gets some offensive support as well. WTAM.
7: The pitch. Swung on, hit a ton. Deep left field. Down the line. It is gone. On a pinch hit. First pitch. Two-run homer down the left field line. Deep onto the home run porch for Angel Hanal.
0: Number 1.
1: 25 combined runs for the Pirates and Giants. The final run scoring in the 9th. 93-7 the fan.
6: Here's the 2-1. Swinging a ground ball. Stabbed at by Basabe. He has it and throws to first. Oh! Devers can't get the one-hop throw and the Pirates win it. If Devers catches the one-hop throw.
7: How about that?
6: We go to extra innings. He does not. And that's how the Pirates win it.
1: Well, the Giants, Logan Webb, giving up 9 of the Pirates' 13 runs. It's Wednesday, September 2nd, birthday of Eric Dickerson. The Hall of Famer is 66 today. Unsportsmanlike is next. I'm Jay Reynolds, SportsCenter All Night. It's ESPN Radio.
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21: They are just playing out the inevitable. I'm Dave Anthony, Fox News. That's what President Trump posted on Truth Social, adding, when are the Iranian people going to rise up and fight? After another round of U.S. fighting with Iran, more American strikes and more retaliation.
22: CENTCOM says U.S. forces hit IRGC targets, including air defense and communication sites, radar systems, and mine-laying capabilities. The U.S. military says the strikes come after the IRGC's attacks on ships in the Strait of Hormuz and American forces in the region. The president says Iran had tried but failed to add sea mines in the strait.
21: Fox's Madeline Rivera. Now, Iran claims the new U.S.

0: jury at her murder trial in Plymouth, Massachusetts, where Fox's Nate Foy reports they sent the judge another note.
1: The jury is at an impasse. The jury of 9 women and 3 men have been deliberating for roughly 23 hours across 4 days, day 5 about to begin. But you mentioned that second note that they sent the judge. It was to inform the court that they can't reach a unanimous decision, which then caused the judge to directly address the jurors.
0: And he told them to keep trying as they consider Clancy's insanity defense in the killing of her 3 children, citing postpartum psychosis. And also in Massachusetts, a Democrat fended off a primary challenge, Senator Ed Markey, defeating Congressman Seth Moulton. America's listening to Fox News.
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4: Good morning. With your news update, I'm Marcia Cavalli. Martinsburg Police Chief Aaron Gibbons is making it clear to the public there are no flock camera systems in the city.
5: I just don't understand the association between the camera systems that we use and flock, a database that's particular to actually screening any individual that comes through town. That's not what our camera systems do.
4: He talked about the differences.
5: These cameras are for investigative purposes. We have zero interest in knowing the movement of everyday citizens moving around Martinsburg. This is a system that it stores the video evidence, and then if we need evidence from that later, we can get into the system and look for vehicle descriptions. We don't catalog every single person that's going through the city of Martinsburg, and our system isn't created that way.
4: Chief Gibbons was a guest yesterday on Panhandle Live. This morning, the scheduled guest is Delegate Chuck Hurst, who will talk about his views of flock cameras. You can always listen to archived episodes of Panhandle Live on our Panhandle News Network Spotify page. New this morning on PanhandleNewsNetwork.com, the Berkeley County Sheriff's Office says a fugitive from Maryland led them along with other law enforcement on a high-speed chase that drove through a residential area in Martinsburg. In his vehicle at the time of the chase were 3 passengers. Read more at PanhandleNewsNetwork.com. For the Panhandle News Network, I'm Marcia Kovalik.
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6: 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On 81 between Winchester, Martinsburg, Hagerstown, I don't see any delays. There's a construction delay when you get to the Maryland PA line going northbound into the direction of Greencastle. It's construction 70. I don't see any problems from Hancock, Hagerstown, Myersville to Frederick. You merge onto southbound 270. Traffic slows at the Monocacy. Then you're going to slow Urbana to Hyattstown. Then you're fine toward Lane Divide. 15 across Point of Rocks, Luckett's to Leesburg, that's good. And Route 9, traffic slows at the Shenandoah to Harper's Ferry Road, Cider Mill Road to Hillsboro, lining up at the Berlin Turnpike, and 340 through Harper's Ferry, jammed because of the ongoing construction. I'm Allie Oakley with traffic.
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0: Here is your Panhandle News Network forecast. Today will be hot and humid with some sunshine, but there is a chance of a thunderstorm in the afternoon. The high will reach 90. Tonight will be mainly clear, warm and humid with another chance of a thunderstorm. Be aware that any thunderstorm could lead to flash flooding and damaging winds. The low will be around 70. With your Panhandle News Network forecast, I'm meteorologist Joe Lundberg.
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7: It's Wednesday, September 2nd, 2026, and this is the Morning News, a service of Metro News, the voice of West Virginia. I'm Chris Lawrence, and it's

0: Good morning. With your news update, I'm Marcia Cavalli. The Berkeley County Sheriff's Office says ICE and U.S. Marshals have been busy locating criminal offenders, some of them in the United States illegally. The Sheriff's Office tells the Panhandle News Network they've been working closely with U.S. Immigration and Customs Enforcement as well as the U.S. Marshals Service in locating individuals within Berkeley County who are unlawfully present in the United States and in many cases had outstanding immigration or criminal matters pending. One individual recently located, Ernesto Ayala, a native of El Salvador, who had previously been charged with sexual abuse of a minor, third-degree sex offense, and other charges. During the investigation, he was determined to be unlawfully present in the United States. Records indicate he had never been inspected or lawfully admitted through a designated port of entry. This morning marks an important surgery for injured West Virginia Air National Guard Staff Sergeant Andrew Wolf of Berkeley County. He was shot in the line of duty while patrolling the streets of D.C. last fall. This morning, he'll have a follow-up surgery, a cranioplasty, according to his mother, Melody, who on a recent visit to Panhandle Live said, all things considered, her son is doing well physically. She talked about some of the challenges they've been facing lately.
1: The physical part isn't as worrisome now as now we're starting to really look at the aphasia, focusing in now on reading, writing, math, numbers. Whenever he comes out of his therapy sessions, he'll have paperwork or something. And it just is kind of a gut punch and reminds me, you know, yeah, we still do have a bit to go.
0: She revealed recently on her personal social media that Andrew Wolf had experienced a seizure on post this week. She requested prayers from her friends and neighbors regarding this morning's scheduled surgery. West Virginia's tax collections are once again beating expectations. The state brought in about $450 million in taxes for August, topping estimates by $35 million. For the Panhandle News Network, I'm Marcia Kovalik.
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4: Good morning from the MTA. Checking in on the MARC train system. Brunswick trains 872 and 874 are off to a great start this morning. Train 878 is the last train to leave Martinsburg at 625. Duffield 642, Harper's Ferry just before 7 o'clock. Brunswick 707, Point of Rocks at 717. The train pulls into Union Station just after 8:30. For the MTA Transit team, I'm Austin Todd with your MARC Rail Update.
5: 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On 81 between Winchester, Martinsburg, and Hagerstown, there are no accidents. Northbound side slowing at the Maryland PA line for that construction zone. 70 is going to be fine out of Hancock, Hagerstown, Myersville to Frederick. Merging onto southbound 270, pretty heavy when you get to the river there, the Monocacy, and then it's just going to stay heavy in Hightstown. All of that is volume. 15 across Point of Rocks, busy. The rest of the ride to Luckett's and Leesburg, it's good. Eastbound side of 340, you are jammed up because of the construction zone there in Harper's Ferry. Route 9, your delay started at the Shenandoah, and that takes you to Harper's Ferry Road. Pretty heavy after Cider Mill Road to Hillsboro. Lining up at the Berlin Turnpike, I'm Allie Oakley with the traffic.
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6: Here is your Panhandle News Network forecast. Today will be hot and humid with some sunshine, but there is a chance of a thunderstorm in the afternoon. The high will reach 90. Tonight will be mainly clear, warm and humid with another chance of a thunderstorm. Be aware that any thunderstorm could lead to flash flooding and damaging winds. The low will be around 70. With your Panhandle News Network forecast, I'm meteorologist Joe Lundberg.
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4: 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On 81 between Winchester, Martinsburg, I don't see any accidents into Hagerstown. The northbound side is going to slow when you get to the Maryland PA line because we had the construction there. 70 between Hancock, Hagerstown, South Mountain, and Frederick. Lanes are open. You merge onto southbound 270. Traffic slows out of Urbana past Hyattstown. 15, it's pretty busy getting into Luckett's. The rest of the ride to Leesburg is good. And Route 9, traffic slows at the West Virginia line to Harper's Ferry Road. Heavy into Hillsboro. Heavy when you get to Percival Road to the Berlin Turnpike. Route 7 out of Berryville to Leesburg. It's good. I'm Allie Oakley with traffic.
3: 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On Metro News, the voice of West Virginia, this is Outdoors Today with Chris Lawrence, dedicated to more than a quarter million hunters and anglers across the Mountain State. 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
6: 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Why not make a run up to the shore and wet a line? Ron Bierstein with the local fishing industry says they've got plenty of folks ready to give you a trip.
7: On the south shore of Lake Ontario, or Lake America as it may be called, we've got one of the biggest charter fleets, I guess, per capita for our size on the lake. Mm-hmm. We've got 50 to 70 guys, you know, during a season, probably 30 or so that are, you know, routines, full-time, you know, live here charter guys.
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7: 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But honestly, the fishing has been so good this summer that most of the charters are running, you know, limiting out in half of that time.
6: And you can find out more at OrleansCountyFishing.com. I'm Chris Lawrence with Outdoors Today on Metro News, the voice of West Virginia. 6:39 in the morning news to the sports desk in Daniel Woods. Daniel, good morning.
8: Good morning, Chris. It's game week for the West Virginia and Marshall football teams. WVU opens in a matter of days with Coastal Carolina coming to Morgantown. WVU head coach Rich Rodriguez is pushing his team in the final few practices before game day, trying to make things just as hard as they will be once the ball is kicked.
9: My experience as a head coach is that you try to put some under pressure in practice, to have a certain kind of practice intensity, particularly on Tuesdays and Wednesdays, that our guys have to focus so the game becomes, I don't want to say easy, but easier because of that.
8: Kickoff for the Mountaineers and the Chanticleers is this Saturday at noon. Marshall opens the season on the road at Penn State, and head coach Tony Gibson is preparing the herd for a hostile environment in Happy Valley. He says he needs his experienced players to step up in front of 107,000 fans at Beaver Stadium.
1: You simulate it, but to put a kid in that setting when he knows national TV, 107 in the stadium, loud, is just different. We try to do the best we can. We'll go in the indoor with our offense on Thursday and pump in some crowd noise and try to get them ready for it. But until they're really out there doing it, but that's what I like too. Our quarterback's back. We got some O-linemen back. So we've played in these kind of venues.
8: Marshall and Penn State kick off this Saturday at 3:30. There's at least one former WVU football player trying to rejoin the team at some point this season. Defensive back Jason Chambers is one of two former WVU student-athletes joining a lawsuit against the NCAA to gain a fifth year of eligibility. Alongside baseball pitcher Ben McDougal, Chambers is now part of the lawsuit filed by basketball players Brendan Laurent and Javen Buchanan in the Northern District of West Virginia. Hearing in that case is scheduled later this month. The Metro News High School Sports Line is back for week two of high school football coming up tonight at 7:06 on many of these same stations. Join Fred Persinger, Dave Jeklin, and Joe Bricano as they visit with coaches and players from around the state, getting you ready for another exciting Friday night in West Virginia. Morning news time is 6:42.
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2: Good morning. With your news update, I'm Marcia Cavalli. The city of Martinsburg says residents whose homes, businesses, or property were damaged in the August 27th flash flooding and heavy rainfall to complete the West Virginia Emergency Management Division Damage Assessment Survey. 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Here's Martinsburg Police Chief Aaron Gibbons.
10: In order to get funding for this flooding effort from FEMA, we've got to have it's a total amount of damages received. We've got to get these surveys done. Get online. If you need help with these surveys, you can go to City Hall. They will help you with these surveys, but they take about 5-10 minutes. They're very short.
2: A Martinsburg woman will spend nearly 4 years in federal prison for defrauding a small business out of nearly $300,000. U.S. Attorney Matt Harvey's office tells the Panhandle News Network. 37-year-old Brittany Allura Hall was sentenced to 46 months in federal prison for wire fraud. She worked as an office manager and accountant for a business in Martinsburg, giving her access to accounts and financial information for the company. She then caused overpayments of payroll and reimbursements and commissions for her own benefit, wrote checks to herself without authority, and created false invoices. She's been ordered to pay more than $258,000 in restitution. After being shut down for more than a year for major repairs, the main branch of the Martinsburg Public Library downtown has been going strong since reopening, according to Director Gretchen Fry.
11: If you look at our statistics, we've seen at least 4,000 more circulations a month throughout the system. People are definitely coming back to the library. They're using our services. So, yeah, it's been great to see. It's been fun just to see old faces. People are like, oh, we missed you so much. We're so glad you're open.
2: This year, the library downtown celebrates its 100th year anniversary. They're planning a centennial celebration and fundraiser for September 19th. For the Panhandle News Network, WEPM and WCST, I'm Marcia Kovalik.
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13: Good morning from the MTA. Checking in on the MARC train system. Brunswick trains 872 and 874 are off to a great start this morning. Train 878 is the last train to leave Martinsburg at 625. Duffield 642, Harper's Ferry just before 7 o'clock. Brunswick 707, Point of Rocks at 717. The train pulls into Union Station just after 8:30. For the MTA Transit team, I'm Austin Todd with your MARC Rail Update.
4: 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Between Winchester, Martinsburg, Hagerstown, I don't see accidents. Southbound side, there's an accident as you're leaving PA heading into the Maryland line. The construction that was on the northbound side cleared. 70, you're fine. Hancock, Hagerstown, Myersville to Frederick lanes are open. You merge onto southbound 270 with delays out of Urbana past Hyattstown. 27 Ridge Road to 370. 15, pretty heavy getting into Luckett. Route 9, traffic slows from the Shenandoah River to Harpers Ferry Road into Hillsboro off and onto the Berlin Turnpike. And Route 7 slows before and after you pass Route 9. I'm Allie Oakley with the traffic.
3: Here's your AccuWeather forecast on WEPM and WCST, the Panhandle News Network.
12: Here is your Panhandle News Network forecast. Today will be hot and humid with some sunshine, but there is a chance of a thunderstorm in the afternoon. The high will reach 90. Tonight will be mainly clear, warm and humid with another chance of a thunderstorm. Be aware that any thunderstorm could lead to flash flooding and damaging winds. The low will be around 70. With your Panhandle News Network forecast, I'm meteorologist Joe Lundberg.
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3: From Martinsburg to Inwood, from Berkeley Springs to Pawpaw, this is the Panhandle News Network, WEPM and WCST.

0: slowing or decrease in the speed limit would be two factors that may end up being a result.
1: Drennan says they just want to make sure the highway is as safe as possible.
0: I'm not sure what the engineering was prior to, but the very first step, I believe, would be a safety study just to look and see what we can do to make it safer across the board.
1: Fog has also been a concern on the highway.
2: State Attorney General J.B. McCuskey says a New York federal court made the right call on a proposed restriction on energy producers. The U.S. District Court of the Northern District of New York ruled in favor of West Virginia, who was challenging the New York Climate Change Superfund Act. McCuskey says the ruling blocks New York and 17 other states.
3: The more important thing here is, one, stopping New York's unconstitutional and illegal power and money grab, but two, is to prevent the 17 other states that had similarly situated laws waiting to be passed were we to lose this case.
2: The federal judge in the case ruled that the New York law conflicts with federal regulations and therefore is unenforceable.
1: A Ritchie County man faces 20 years in federal prison for threatening ICE agents online. 34-year-old Christopher Bentley of Pennsboro pleaded guilty Tuesday to solicitation to commit a crime of violence. U.S. attorneys say Bentley made intimidating posts on his Facebook page against ICE personnel. He was charged with calling for attacks against ICE agents. He also allegedly detailed ICE body armor and what weapons could be used to penetrate it. Bentley's sentencing date has not been set.
2: The Wren Trail in the New River Gorge National Park and Preserve is about to get a multi-million-dollar makeover. Ground was broken to rehab the trail that was formerly a coal train railroad out of the gorge. Five railroad trestles will be converted into walking bridges as part of the project. Paul Kusum, the National Park Service Foundation, says people love these kinds of projects.
4: Just another reminder of how well-loved our parks are, and two, how much everybody cares about these places and want to make sure they're in good shape for years and years to come.
2: Funding for the project will come from the Great American Outdoors Act. It is 6:53, and you're listening to the Morning News.
5: Here is your Panhandle News Network forecast. Today will be hot and humid with some sunshine, but there is a chance of a thunderstorm in the afternoon. The high will reach 90. Tonight will be mainly clear, warm, and humid with another chance of a thunderstorm. Be aware that any thunderstorm could lead to flash flooding and damaging winds. The low will be around 70. With your Panhandle News Network forecast, I'm meteorologist Joe Lundberg.
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14: Injuries were as big of a reason as any that led to a four-win season for the Mountaineer football team a year ago. Head coach Rich Rodriguez believes they're deeper at more positions this year.
15: Well, I think just judged on last year, we saw what happened with our running back situation, our quarterback situation, and the wide out. I mean, the depth got tested way too early, and you hope you never have to go through a year like that again. You know, so we know, you know, the depth, and, you know, the games start right now, so, but hopefully our depth will be a quality depth, and I think that was part of our focus when we were bringing guys in the portal or signing guys out of high school. You got to have a little luck too, you know, and you hopefully you don't have 2 years in a row where you have, you're playing four or five quarterbacks or five or six running backs. You can't avoid it, you know, and it's sometimes it's just bad luck, but we'll hope for good luck this year. You always want a team that bonds together. And again, these guys are, most of them are so new, so I think they'll bond over time even better, like throughout the season and the next year and the year after that, because a lot of these guys have more than just 1 year coming back. They get two or three or four. So I'm excited to see how that goes. But they've done a good, like I said, further, there's not been any drama. They've been a good group. And sometimes when you go through tougher stuff, it's not like our camp is that hard, but when you get challenged a little bit, whether it's practices or workouts, and you go through hard stuff together, it bonds them a little bit. And our guys have done that. We've told them from the start, we're going to coach you hard, we're going to be demanding, and you're going to make it through it, be a better player because of it, but also be a better teammate.
14: Mountaineers are prepped and ready. Just a few more practice days remain until the season opener. WVU will open against Coastal Carolina Saturday at noon in Morgantown. With the Golden Blue Report, I'm Kyle Wiggs, Metro News Sports.
2: It is 6:59 on the morning news. Coming up in the next hour here on the morning news, the State Chamber of Commerce begins its business summit this morning at the Greenbrier. We'll hear from Chamber President Steve Roberts. Also, we'll get today's commentary from TJ Meadows and the Entertainment Report and more news, sports, and weather. Stay with us. 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
11: 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We're proud to be the new home of Mountaineer sports.
16: Iran retaliated again. I'm Dave Anthony, Fox News, launching more drones and missiles into neighboring countries housing American forces, Bahrain, Jordan, and Kuwait, but most were intercepted after another round of U.S. attacks targeting Iran's air defenses and radar and mine-laying capabilities in the Strait of Hormuz.
17: The fresh barrage of strikes come after roughly a month of no military action. The president has increasingly leaned on sanctions as he tries to inflict more economic pain against the regime. The president posting on Truth Social, "I'm not trying to force Iran to the bargaining table. I like our position now much better with almost total control of the Hormuz Strait and their economy totally collapsing. When are the Iranian people going to rise up and fight?"
16: That's Fox's Madeline Rivera. A Democratic senator in Massachusetts, Ed Markey, fends off a primary challenge from a moderate.
18: "Tonight is a testament to the power of the progressive movement of our nation.
16: Senator Ed Markey beat Congressman Seth Moulton by almost 30 points. Also in Massachusetts, Lindsey Clancy's jury returns this morning for day five of deliberations, but they've told the judge they're deadlocked considering murder, manslaughter, or Clancy's insanity.

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12: 7:15 on the morning news. Still to come, Daniel Woods will have sports for us. Right now in our background, the three-day West Virginia Chamber of Commerce Business Summit and Meeting gets underway today at the Greenbrier. Leaders from many different industries, including education, politics, and healthcare, will all be on hand. Chamber President Steve Roberts says it's the 90th annual meeting, and he previewed it during a visit on Metro News Talk Line earlier in the week.
13: We have more people than we have room for. It's going to be crowded, but it's going to be, I think there's just going to be a lot of excitement. There's excitement in the air about West Virginia. There's excitement in the air about what we can accomplish. And this is the time of year to come. It's change of season, and it's the time of year that we're all excited about the fall. We're excited about football, and we're excited about West Virginia. So we've had a lot of membership growth. We're the largest business trade organization in West Virginia, and this is the largest meeting of West Virginians that occurs around business, education, political sorts of issues, and we have a long tradition. This began in 1948. The very first meeting of the West Virginia Chamber was held at the Greenbrier in 1936, but it's been held successively on the Wednesday, Thursday, Friday before Labor Day since 1948. So there's tradition and excitement, and always at the Greenbrier. That's the state's largest venue. We're in the largest rooms. We have all of the meeting rooms in the hotel are taken up. It's just going to be lots of energy. I wish we could bottle the energy and use it elsewhere. There's going to be an enormous amount of energy. There's going to be an enormous amount of, I think, goodwill. We'll be hearing from educators, healthcare leaders. We'll be hearing from some of our

0: political leadership. We're going to be able to welcome the governor, both United States senators, our treasurer, Larry Pack, and others. So we're very, very excited about those who are coming.
1: And Dave and TJ will originate Metro News Talk Line from the event today at 10:06. 7:18 on the morning news. Time for another update on sports. Here's Daniel Woods. Daniel, good morning.
2: Morning, Chris. The West Virginia football team is putting a lot of new faces on the field this Saturday against Coastal Carolina. Head coach Rich Rodriguez believes this group is capable of winning this season and then sticking around for more success in the future.
3: We'll have the experience coming back, not just next year, for the next couple of years, because we don't have as many seniors. So that's, you know, we'll always be a big developmental program, and I think we have the right guys, and we'll keep adding to them next year.
2: WVU and Coastal Carolina get the season started this Saturday at noon. The Marshall football team opens on the road at Penn State, and head coach Tony Gibson is excited to see what his group can do. He wants to see them move the ball early on offense and see what opportunities can come.
4: We want to score some points and put some plays together, and you know, that's the goal for us. I don't want a repeat of what happened last year, game one, when we can't cross the 50-yard line until the second half. So, you know, we're going to have to be creative on what we're doing, and again, we're going to have to adjust.
2: Marshall and Penn State kick off Saturday at 3:30. The West Virginia women's soccer team is in the top 10 of the United Soccer Coaches poll again, holding strong at number 7 after a win against Army Sunday. WVU gets Marshall this coming weekend, and the Herd is picking up some recognition of its own. Marshall's Victoria Mikrut is the Sun Belt Offensive Player of the Week. She scored a hat trick against Belmont, then assisted on the game-winning goal against UT Martin last week. The Marshall men's soccer team is ranked 15th this week, and the Herd nearly found itself upset last night at George Mason. Marshall needed 3 unanswered goals in the final 22 minutes of the match to walk away with a 3-3 draw. And the Metro News High School Sports Line is back for week 2 of high school sport football coming up this evening. 7:06 on the air on many of these same stations. Join Fred Persinger, Dave Jekyll, and Joe Percato, along with coaches and players from across the state. Morning news time is 7:20.
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6: Good morning. With your news update, I'm Marcia Cavalli. The Berkeley County Sheriff's Office says ICE and U.S. Marshals have been busy locating criminal offenders, some of them in the United States illegally. The Sheriff's Office tells the Panhandle News Network they've been working closely with U.S. Immigration and Customs Enforcement, as well as the U.S. Marshals Service, in locating individuals within Berkeley County who were unlawfully present in the United States and in many cases had outstanding immigration or criminal matters pending. One individual recently located, Ernesto Ayala, a native of El Salvador, who had previously been charged with sexual abuse of a minor, third-degree sex offense, and other charges. During the investigation, he was determined to be unlawfully present in the United States. Records indicate he had never been inspected or lawfully admitted through a designated port of entry. This morning marks an important surgery for injured West Virginia Air National Guard Staff Sergeant Andrew Wolf of Berkeley County. He was shot in the line of duty while patrolling the streets of D.C. last fall. This morning, he'll have a follow-up surgery, a cranioplasty, according to his mother, Melody, who on a recent visit to Panhandle Live said, all things considered, her son is doing well physically. She talked about some of the challenges they've been facing lately.
7: The physical part isn't as worrisome now as now we're starting to really look at the aphasia, focusing in now on reading, writing, math, numbers. Whenever he comes out of his therapy sessions, he'll have paperwork or something. And it just is kind of a gut punch and reminds me, you know, yeah, we still do have a bit to go.
6: She revealed recently on her personal social media that Andrew Wolf had experienced a seizure on post this week. She requested prayers from her friends and neighbors regarding this morning's scheduled surgery. West Virginia's tax collections are once again beating expectations. The state brought in about $450 million in taxes for August, topping estimates by $35 million. For the Panhandle News Network, I'm Marcia Kovalik.
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3: 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You're in good hands with Allstate on 81 between Winchester, Martinsburg, and Hagerstown. There are no accidents. Southbound side of 81, you've got this crash before you get to the Maryland PA line. Also, it's Hedgesville Road for the closure at Tomahawk Intermediate School. That's where you're going to find a crash. 70, it's fine between Hancock, Myersville to Frederick, merging onto southbound 270. You're jammed out of Urbana past Hyattstown. 15, heavy on your way to Mountville Road, Luckett's, and also on your way toward Limestone School Road, Route 9. Traffic is going to slow at the Shenandoah to Harper's Ferry Road, Hillsboro, Berlin Turnpike, as well as Hamilton Station. On Route 7, your delays are going to start at Hamilton Station Road to a crash in Leesburg near 15. I'm Allie Oakley with traffic.
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4: Here is your Panhandle News Network forecast. Today will be hot and humid with some sunshine, but there is a chance of a thunderstorm in the afternoon. The high will reach 90. Tonight will be mainly clear, warm, and humid with another chance of a thunderstorm. Be aware that any thunderstorm could lead to flash flooding and damaging winds. The low will be around 70. With your Panhandle News Network forecast, I'm meteorologist Joe Lundberg.
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3: 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On 81 between Winchester, Martinsburg, and Hagerstown, there are no accidents, but there's a construction on the eastbound side of 70 at 81 that slows you down on the ramp, and it's kind of spilling over onto northbound 81. 81 eastbound, pretty heavy on your way to 340. 15, it's pretty heavy out of Luckett's to ride past Limestone School Road, Route 9. Traffic slows before you get to Sagal Road to Harper's Ferry Road, after Cider Mill Road to Hillsboro, and before you get to Percival Road to the Berlin Turnpike. And Route 7, traffic slows Berlin Turnpike to ride past Route 9. I'm Allie Oakley with traffic.
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7: Chris, the West Virginia Chamber of Commerce will host its 90th annual business summit beginning today at the Greenbrier. Chamber President Steve Roberts joined TalkLine earlier this week to preview the event. He says it promises to be an exciting few days with an equally exciting agenda. He's right. But there's also the question of what is not on the agenda and what could happen during this multi-day gathering. Two things merit attention. First, U.S. Senator Jim Justice is scheduled to attend and address the summit faithful. By now, even those who avoid politics like the plague are keenly aware that Justice may seek to challenge Governor Patrick Morrissey in the 2028 Republican gubernatorial primary. Justice may not come right out and make his intentions known, although he could. Instead, he may offer some context or drop a few clues about which way he is leaning. There's also speculation that Justice could face pressure from Washington to hold off on any announcement until after the midterm elections. Is there anything to that? Impossible to know without hearing it directly from Justice, and right now, he isn't talking publicly about his political future. Announcement or not, clues dropped or not, this audience is chock full of some of West Virginia's most influential and respected business and civic leaders, people who also have the ability to vote their resources. People will be watching. Will they see anything? Governor Morrissey is also slated to attend and address the crowd. Is the Greenbrier's Colonial Hall large enough for these two potential political combatants to traverse without eventually coming face to face? That alone could make things interesting. Second, the business summit has long provided an opportunity to make a splash, the kind of setting where a significant economic development announcement can command statewide attention. Will we get one this year? Could data centers be involved? A major jobs announcement, a new investment of consequence in West Virginia's economy. Hopefully so. TalkLine will broadcast from the Business Summit today and Thursday with a slate of the state's top business leaders scheduled to join us, along with reports on any breaking news that emerges from the Greenbrier. Chris.
6: Thank you, TJ. He

0: line. If you need help with these surveys, you can go to City Hall. They will help you with these surveys, but they take about 5-10 minutes. They're very short.
1: A Martinsburg woman will spend nearly 4 years in federal prison for defrauding a small business out of nearly $300,000. U.S. Attorney Matt Harvey's office tells the Panhandle News Network. 37-year-old Brittany Allura Hall was sentenced to 46 months in federal prison for wire fraud. She worked as an office manager and accountant for a business in Martinsburg, giving her access to accounts and financial information for the company. She then caused overpayments of payroll in reimbursements and commissions for her own benefit, wrote checks to herself without authority, and created false invoices. She's been ordered to pay more than $258,000 in restitution. After being shut down for more than a year for major repairs, the main branch of the Martinsburg Public Library downtown has been going strong since reopening, according to Director Gretchen Fry.
2: If you look at our statistics, we've seen at least 4,000 more circulations a month throughout the system. People are definitely coming back to the library. They're using our services. So, yeah, it's been great to see. It's been fun just to see old faces. People are like, oh, we missed you so much. We're so glad you're open.
1: This year, the library downtown celebrates its 100th year anniversary. They're planning a centennial celebration and fundraiser for September 19th. And the Hagerstown Regional Airport is looking for volunteers to take part in a full-scale emergency disaster exercise next month. That exercise set for Saturday, October 3rd. I'm Marcia Kovalik.
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10: 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On 81, southbound south of Clearbrook, there's an accident. On the northbound side, you're fully open out of Winchester, Martinsburg to Hagerstown, where 70 and 81 come together. It's heavy. 70 is fine going towards South Mountain and Frederick. 15, both directions to Frederick, traffic is heavy. 15, it's very heavy going south of St. Clair Lane, and it stays heavy almost to White's Ferry. Route 9, you're lining up before you get to Sagal Road to Harper's Ferry Road, after Cider Mill Road to Hillsboro. Traffic slows Percival Road to the Berlin Turnpike. And Route 7, traffic slows Hamilton Station Road to a crash on the bypass in Leesburg at 15. I'm Allie Oakley with traffic.
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11: Here is your Panhandle News Network forecast. Today will be hot and humid with some sunshine, but there is a chance of a thunderstorm in the afternoon. The high will reach 90. Tonight will be mainly clear, warm, and humid with another chance of a thunderstorm. Be aware that any thunderstorm could lead to flash flooding and damaging winds. The low will be around 70. With your Panhandle News Network forecast, I'm meteorologist Joe Lundberg.
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8: 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With your Metro News Entertainment Report, I'm Chris Lawrence. Don't call her Miley Cyrus anymore.
9: Miley is dropping the Cyrus from her name and dropping a new album. The singer has announced her 10th studio album, Bass Persuades, will be coming out September.

0: Service's new rules for mail-in ballots could lead to catastrophic problems and Americans not being able to vote in November. It suggests the agency has been rushing to comply with a President Trump executive order in defiance of a judge halting the work, and that an untested system and tech related to scanning barcodes could prevent ballots from reaching voters. The president's order, citing election integrity, includes calling for states to provide USPS with lists of eligible voters to receive mail-in ballots, and for DHS to compile state lists of people it confirms as U.S. citizens. Kristen Goodwin, Fox News.
1: After the Supreme Court struck down the Trump birthright citizenship order, a hearing in Congress on the president's new attempt to stop what's called birth tourism.
2: Center for Immigration Studies Research Director Stephen Camerota told a House Oversight Subcommittee they estimate 200,000 to 300,000 cases of birth tourism have happened over the last decade. Texas Republican Congressman Michael Cloud asked,
3: I guess the thing that concerns me most is the countries that seem to be taking advantage of it most seem to be the countries that don't like us the most.
2: Camerota said it's mostly people from China and Russia, that while many do it for access to schools and benefits for their kids, there are likely darker reasons.
4: Only citizens can obtain a security clearance, so there is potentially a national security dimension to birth tourism.
2: The main subject of the hearing, a doctor with a company called Have My Baby in Miami, appeared in compliance with the subpoena but refused to answer the committee's questions.
1: That's Jessica Rosenthal. I'm Dave Anthony, and this is Fox News.
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6: Here is your Panhandle News Network forecast. Today will be hot and humid with some sunshine, but there is a chance of a thunderstorm in the afternoon. The high will reach 90. Tonight will be mainly clear, warm and humid with another chance of a thunderstorm. Be aware that any thunderstorm could lead to flash flooding and damaging winds. The low will be around 70. With your Panhandle News Network forecast, I'm meteorologist Joe Lundberg.
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23: 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Robinson trying to get to the outside. Makes a juke move. Gets to the inside. Keyshawn Robinson. Touchdown, Cougars.
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22: 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Hedgesville going to Charleston.
23: Moore might have a foot race. He reverses field and goes right side. One man to beat to the corner. Can Moore do it? He does it. 80 yards. Touchdown, Berkeley Springs. The third of the night for the junior.
22: It's a touchdown for Jordan Barnett. 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Hercules is gone.
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25: 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Again, 304-263-4321. You may know the drill by now. And we'd love to hear from you. Parker Stone joins me in studio on this Wednesday. What's up, dude?
26: Good morning. How we doing?
25: Doesn't quite feel like September. That was a very breathy good morning, by the way.
26: Ugh. Yeah.
25: Ugh. Let that hang in the atmosphere for a second. it's a bit

0: temperate for September, right? 90-plus degree days, not feeling it. You know, we need football weather, and we need it now. That's just one reporter's opinion.
1: Well, we are, I know today is going to be the hottest day of the week, from what I understand. It's supposed to top out, I think, at 92
0: no fun.
1: For today. 92 for today. But I walked outside and I felt the summer humidity the second I got out, and just muggy and hot. I was like, yeah, this is going to be a hot one today. So, I mean, it looks like that. I think next week we're going to get a little bit of a repeat. This is a hot week. Then we'll start.
0: You're accurate with the forecast, meteorologist Parker Stone.
1: Then we'll start next week, and you'll get more of that, I think, early fall type of weather, your low 80s, high 70s, somewhere around that range. You'll sit there outside of Wednesday of next week. It's supposed to be 90, but the rest of next week is going to top out at the most is around low 80s for that. So
0: All right, let's keep it that way.
1: You'll get a little bit of a reprieve of the scorching hot weather we're going to projectedly get the next 3 days or so. So you'll get a little bit of a reprieve from that, because I know you're trending towards more of the cooler weather on the sliding scale of things. I'm about, like, if it's what it is right now the whole day, like 75, 78, somewhere around there, humidity's not insane, you've got a good day on your hands. And you're in a good spot. You, I think we've talked about this before. You're more of like a 60s type of guy, right?
0: If it could be 65 and sunny, or 65 and overcast every day of the year, I'd be happy. I'd be a happy man.
1: What do you keep the thermostat in your house? I'm curious.
0: Well, my air conditioning unit right now is on the fritz. It's set at 66 max, but it does not feel like 66 max. Usually when I'm in control of the controls, it's somewhere in the 68 range.
1: So I remember when I was in college with my two roommates, and I'm going to have a laugh about this over the weekend because I'm going to see at least one of them. We kept it 64 in the place all the time.
0: That was
1: a meat locker.
0: The year that I lived with Daniel Woods, he was a big believer in that. We would fight all the time. I'd set it at 68. He'd set it to 66. And in reality, I found out that he also wanted it at 64. But I...
1: Insane.
0: We went with that.
1: We went with it, but it was very much meat locker.
0: I don't have to put an Afghan on when I'm sitting down trying to watch baseball in July in my living room. You know what I mean? Like, I don't want it to be that cold.
1: So from stark comparison, going from 64 at the start of this decade, I now sit with my wife and we hover the thermostat somewhere between the temperatures of 68 and on the occasion 71. So
0: 71's pushing it.
1: Yeah,
0: 71's a little bit pushing it.
1: 70's my cap.
0: Now you need the experience of a texter says that shorts and sweatshirt weather is the best. I tend to agree with that. Then I get the absolute pleasure every year of going out and visiting my family in Illinois. My grandpa, the legendary Guy Wiggs, born in 1937. He's got that thermostat in his apartment set to 78 degrees.
1: Oh, my God.
0: 7, 8, 7, 8. This is in the Midwest, like 100%.
1: How does
0: 100 degree, 100% humidity.
1: Is that an older person type of thing? They just like it warmer in their house?
0: I
1: don't know. Maybe the blood cools off a little bit when you get older and all that. But I, all respect to Guy. I don't know how the heck he does it. Because that's way too hot.
0: We'll be sitting there watching Cardinal games, and I'll be sweating.
1: You're probably breaking a sweat a little bit.
0: So there you go, some thermostat talk. Question of the day, what's the thermostat set in your household? And I will say that that's one of the freeing things, and we'll move on because we have sports to talk about. My dad's one of those, like, he's going to set the thermostat to whatever's going to cost him the least amount of money.
1: Yeah.
0: You know, and he'll usually turn it off at night. So one of the things that was freeing about getting my own apartment, like the first thing I did, that bad boy went down to 68 and it remained at 68. You know, and it's like, you know what? If my energy bill is another $15 a month, so be it. I want to be comfortable. All right. Number of different directions we're going to take the show this morning. Here in this first segment, we're going to react to the Baltimore Orioles loss last night against the Rockies. They play again today. Interesting article from ESPN as it talks about strength of schedule for playoff contending teams, and it does not bode well for Baltimore. Also do a really quick check-in on our other local teams, the Pirates and the Nationals. I think we can call it, and we'll get Parker Stone's definitive thoughts on that in just a moment. Are they no longer contenders as we've reached what I think it's a game 138, 839 for most teams? We'll get to that in just a moment. Second segment, we got our first depth chart from Mountaineer head football coach Rich Rodriguez. Not a lot of surprises. He mentioned in the press conference that you could have heard here on the Panhandle News Network yesterday that there'll be a number of oars. We'll react to those oars, especially on defense, because we mentioned, you know, we had some questions about what the defensive side of the ball is going to look like. Coming up towards the bottom of the hour, we're going to be joined by Washington head football coach Terry Ray. He's one half of our Panhandle High School football game of the week. Tough loss week one. Looking to bounce back this week on the road against Hedgesville, a game you can hear this Friday night. And, yeah, we'll check some additional national headlines and all of your texts as well. We'll take it 304-263-4321. All right, the Orioles dropped last night's game to the Colorado Rockies. Obviously, the Orioles were not going to finish the season on a 30-game winning streak. These losses will happen. This one not exactly timely, though, because of that ESPN article that I mentioned earlier. You lose 4-2. So it was another game where you just weren't offensively in gear, and a trend that Parker Stone's been following. You got out-hit again, 10-7 in this game, and again outscored by 2 runs. You play Colorado again today. More or less, you can call it a must-win just because of how bad that team is. And then you have your schedule beyond that. You begin a 3-game series against the Red Sox on Thursday. ESPN did an article setting the remaining strength of schedule for what they consider to be the 2026 MLB playoff contenders. The teams with the highest winning percentage in terms of the winning percentage of the teams they still have to play on their schedule, the Rays are number one, the Orioles are number two. The Orioles have the second hardest remaining strength of schedule among teams that are still in contention for playoff spots. It means that when you play games against lesser competition like Colorado, they more or less become must wins. Parker Stone, you're a game and a half back of that last wild card spot. And you just, at this point in the season, I just don't think you can be comfortable going back to 2.5, 3.5, 4.5 games back from the wild card. Because if that happens, I don't think you're going to climb out of it.
1: Well, you're going to play for certain 3 playoff teams in series through the rest of the month of September. You've got the Red Sox once you're finished with this Rocky series. You got that starting on Thursday. You've got also on top of that, the Guardians, who a team that is right now in that pole position spot for the final wild card position. So that becomes a very important series coming up the start of next week. You go in against the Blue Jays, which depending on where the Blue Jays are at that point of the season, because there's every chance the Blue Jays could be pushed down the ranks and be out of it completely at that point. But still, Toronto is fighting at the moment for that last spot. The only quote-unquote gimme series you have throughout the rest of the month is the Mets on the road. You do have to go on the road to play the Mets, but that is the only one that you feel the Orioles are confident in being the better team in it. Then after that, you're hosting the Brewers for a 3-game set, arguably the best team in baseball so far this season. The Blue Jays again, this time at home, and you finish with a 3-game set against the Yankees. So it's a tough road. The only feel-good series I feel like out of this group is the Mets one. You have wrinkles in every single one of these series the rest of the way. Boston's been up and down, I think, since they had that really hot streak to put them into the playoff position in the summer. But still, it's a Boston team that's potentially going to get 80 wins on the season if they're able to have a good performance against Baltimore in that 4-game set over the weekend. Cleveland and Baltimore, I think that's really going to potentially decide who gets that last spot. If the Orioles win today against Colorado, you hope for a split at the bare minimum against Boston over the next 4 days, and then it sets you up in a spot, okay, if you are able to take Cleveland 2 out of 3 at home, you've got 2 weeks to hold off the Guardians. With the best chances for you to really build up a lead would be against Toronto twice over, and then against the Mets. The Brewers and the Yankees series is going to be really tough. It is a very tough end of the season for the Orioles. But it puts the emphasis again that series against the Rockies, series against the Mets, that Blue Jays series twice over in the month, those are the ones you circle and say, hey, we need to at bare minimum get 2 out of 3 out of these series to be able to keep pace for that last wild card spot.
0: Yeah, there you go. So we'll see what the Orioles can do today. It's a day game against this Colorado Rocky team around a 3 o'clock first pitch. You can hear here on the Panhandle News Network, I say, is once again, the internet has crashed here in the radio station. The Orioles a game and a half back of that last wild card spot. They slipped the game below 500, 69, and 70. As you look at the National League wild card standings, Parker Stone, we haven't checked in on our other two somewhat local teams in a while, the Pittsburgh Pirates and the Washington Nationals. The San Diego Padres have the final National League wild card spot. Diamondbacks a half game back, very much still in contention. Marlins and Cardinals. The Marlins are 3 games back. The Cardinals are 4 games back. I would say that those two need to do something in the next week or they're

0: are going to be out of contention because right behind them, the Pittsburgh Pirates 5 games back, Washington Nationals 7 games back, Cincinnati Reds 7 games back. I am comfortable saying here on September 2nd, 2026, that both the Pirates and the Nationals are out of playoff contention. Are you in the same boat?
1: Yeah, I think the Pirates are out. I think the Nationals are out. And honestly, I think the Cardinals and the Marlins are out. I think this wild card right now, this last spot, is between two teams. It is the Padres and the Diamondbacks. And whoever is able to take that last spot between those two will have it. The Cubs and the Phillies have pulled away enough to separate themselves from the Padres and the Diamondbacks. So I feel like that's two out of your three. I think the last spot's going to be between San Diego and Arizona. Whoever is able to take that last spot will get it. I think everyone below Arizona is out of the running right now.
0: So let me just say this before we take our first break of the show. Is it fair for me to say that as we look at those two teams, the Nationals and the Pirates, I would give this a solid B, maybe a B-plus season for the Washington Nationals? I mean, James Wood has figured it out. C.J. Abrams turned into an MVP candidate. He's going to be a 5-war player by the time this season is done. You're seeing other pieces pop up. Luis Garcia Jr. has been great when he's healthy. It's been fun to watch Nunez run the bases, even though he's struggling to hit. And this is a team that runs well. And you're starting to pick out some pieces that you think you can build this rotation around. In Cavalli, maybe Foster Griffin, who's 30 years old. And Andrew Alvarez, I thought, came on well for them in the second half of the season. Bullpen's a huge problem, but this was a team with holes. And we said at the beginning of the season, don't be fooled by their great start. They're going to fade. They've competed much longer into the season than I expected to, and it feels to me that the Nationals have overachieved. Pittsburgh Pirates, on the other hand, are trending towards an F-plus, D-minus season because they were trying to go for it. They bought at the deadline, and it did not matter. They have the best pitcher in baseball in terms of talent, but it has not mattered this season because Paul Skenes continues to underwhelm, had another bad start where he just could not locate his pitches recently. You know, offensively, you got Brandon Lowe to turn into one of the best second basemen in baseball kind of out of nowhere, and it feels like it's all for naught. Brian Reynolds, especially in June and July, had two of the best months of his career. It feels like that's all for naught. So is it fair for me to say if the Pirates and the Nationals finish with pretty similar records, which I think they're going to, that that means a lot more and is a lot more positive for the Nationals than it is for the Pirates?
1: Yeah, I think this season for the Nationals was a pretty solid overachieve by them. We come into the season thinking they're going to be a bottom four or five team in baseball, and I think this was a team that's probably a bottom third team in baseball, but I think they've got themselves out of that bottom of the barrel in the entire ranks of Major League Baseball this season. You've got a lot of potential on this team. They're going to try and start competing. And look, the window works for this team because when the time the Nationals are ready to compete, the Phillies are going to be old and aged out. We don't know what to expect about the Marlins. They're the cockroach that never dies. They'll be probably the same record this time next year just because it's the Marlins. And the Mets are in a weird state of flux right now. And the Braves really, when it comes to them, they have some older guys on that roster, but there's times when this team gets really brutalized with injuries, it takes a downhill slope. We've seen it before. So the timeline of where Washington wants to compete, probably 2028 is when it really starts to ramp up, whenever you get started to think of when we're going to call up Eli Willits and get him up to the majors. When that happens, you're going to have a big core of, if you keep him around Abrams, James Wood in the corner outfield, and Eli Willits in the middle infield for you. And I like that group. Brady House had a really solid season up to this point, too, at third base.
0: Well, and here's a take. Let me throw this at you real quick before we go to break. If Major League Baseball gets their way and we get a salary cap and a salary floor, and we're not going to have that conversation for a few more months, but let's just say they do, the Nationals feel like one of those teams that would very much benefit from being forced to implement a salary floor.
1: Yeah.
0: Because this team needs to go out and they need to get two more real starters, need to get three more relievers. Like you said, Willits needs to come up soon. It really feels like they've put themselves in a position. I could say the same thing about my Cardinals because I think they're in a similar place where they have enough exciting young pieces where you say, if you're willing to inject $40 to $50 million in this team and address some obvious holes, they could go from a 75-win team to a 90-win team.
1: 100%. I think the holes for Washington, fixing those, is not as extensive as we think. Because this team was really competing for a playoff spot for a while.
0: Yeah,
1: it's just relief pitching specifically really betrayed this team a lot this season. And you got to give a lot of credit for Washington, too. they had to fully rebuild their farm system.

0: And they've done that well. You've got Eli Willits. You've got Seaver King, who's projected to be a call-up next year. He'll play somewhere in the middle infield for you long-term, or slide over to third base, or slide over to whatever position you have. If this team at any point wants to make that decision and move on from C.J. Abrams, they're okay to do so. And that's really good flexibility you have. You have Willits, who's going to be up in a couple of years. Seaver King's supposed to be up next year. You got Susanna, who's supposed to be up next year, who's their number two pitching prospect. Sakura, who's their number one pitching prospect, expected as a 28 call-up. You got a Gavin Fien, who was a top 10 pick, I believe, recently. He's due up for a call-up in a couple years from now. So, and that's a guy in Gavin Fien you got for trading away Mackenzie Gore. So you've got someone in your farm system. He was a top 15 pick just last year, and you get him into your lineup. He's a good power bat, good arm in the corner outfield. The Nationals have done a really good job re-bolstering their farm unit, and they're pacing themselves out to where they can compete as a team when the rest of the teams around them are going to take a downhill slope. Like, the Phillies are going to age out at some point. The Mets are in a state of flux at the moment, spending money and it being a bust. You've got a lot of questions in the NL East in the next 2 to 3 years, and the Washington Nationals are putting themselves in a spot to take advantage of those questions when it comes up into place. And again, the Pirates, yeah, they went to go try and compete, and it's a massive bust. It's a very disappointing season for the Pirates, and another year many think potentially wasted before the inevitable comes with Paul Skenes.
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0: in Garneysville. 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
2: 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It's 50 or Filthy Fizz, excuse me, this week. You can log on, and you can lose your ability to speak this Friday at 9 a.m., and you can get half off a gift certificate to Filthy Fizz. Special thanks for them coming on as a 50% Friday. We're pretty excited for that. I'll only have a couple of minutes here because we wanted to get to Terry Ray, but the first WVU depth chart was posted yesterday. Rich Rodriguez said in his press conference that there were going to be a lot of oars. Let's see how quickly we can get through this. Parker Stone, no surprises. Kevin Brown, left tackle. Nick Cray, left guard. Wes King, center. Amari Grayson, right guard. Carson Cassidy's going to be your right tackle. Much better offensive line than it was a season ago. The tight end position, no surprises there either. We had mentioned the eligibility possibility for the Martinsburg tight end, whose name just completely escaped me.
3: Jacob Barrick.
2: He is staying on the team as a coaching role or graduate assistant role. He is no longer going to be playing for the team. So no surprises there. Running back room, Cam Cook, obviously the starter. We wondered who the second string was going to be, at least on the depth chart, and we speculated about Amari Latimer, the freshman, and he is the backup there. The quarterback position, Michael Hawkins, Scotty Fox Jr. is an or right now. We all know it's Michael Hawkins. Don't be surprised. We've been telling you that for months. So pretty much all chalk on offense until we get to the receiver positions. Jaden Bray is a starter at X. We expected that. DJ Epps is somebody that is going to get a lot of snaps in the slot. We expected that. But John Nieder, the wide receiver who transferred for Connecticut, is listed at the starter at Z. The backup both for that Z position and the Y position is Parkersburg South Patriot Cyrus Traw. Prince Strawn is not on this depth chart. Now, we wonder if he was supposed to be one of these two Cyrus Traws. That is interesting to me. And the fact that Nieder beat him out for that Z position to begin with is interesting. Nieder's got the right physical traits. You know, he's 6'2", he's 204. He's got some experience at the collegiate level, but he only started 5 of the 13 games he played for a not very good UConn team. So I think that was the biggest surprise to me.
3: Yeah, and when you think about it, too, for the production that Nieder had, this is an offense that we have come out and said, look, it's probably going to be more 65-35, if not more, towards running the football to passing the football. John Nieder had a quarterback last year in Joey Fagano, who was one of the better quarterbacks in the group of six and actually made the roster for the Baltimore Ravens. So you had a quarterback who was a good thrower of the football, and Nieder was able to benefit from that. How is he going to benefit in an offense that's going to run the football, we think, as much as the Mountaineers do? I imagine that there was a typo on this chart and Prince Strawn is supposed to be one of those Cyrus Traws. If not, then that's a concern of either he's not breaking through on the depth chart or there's something going on behind the scenes that we don't know about. So there's some little bit of an eyebrow raise there. Outside of the receiver position, I think everything else is kind of what we expected. The or for the quarterback is just to mess with Coastal Carolina. We know it's Michael Hawkins starting week one. Don't worry about that. Running back, kind of what I thought. I was leaning Amari Latimer to be the backup. That's the case. And shout out Kevin Brown for winning the left tackle job as a true freshman. That's pretty impressive, and it speaks to the talent that he has. And we both think this offensive line is going to be a step up from what it was in 2025, and I think it will be too.
2: Quick thoughts on defense. We've got three oars as it pertains to starters. One on the edge position with Zeke Durham Campbell is the transfer from Coastal, and then Darius Wiley, who I think they really like. He's a transfer from Hutchinson Community College. I just know he's a really raw prospect. Also have an oar at the will position with Cam Torber and Ashton Woods. I really think those guys are just going to split playing time 50-50. And then the last oar is very interesting at the free safety position between Andrew Paldrell and Matt Sieg. Matt Sieg is that really talented freshman from the Pittsburgh area. Paldrell came from UNLV. not a lot of surprises there. I'm excited to see Ben Cutter still starting at Mike. Corey McIntyre in the defensive tackle position. I'm pretty excited to see what he can do with another year under his belt in this program. So really not a ton of surprises for me there. Jefferson Cougar, Keyshawn Robinson, listed as the backup at one of the cornerback positions as well. So congratulations to him.
3: Yeah, that was one of the big things I saw. We were talking about who was going to win that other outside corner position with Nick Taylor projectedly being one of them on the outside, and it's Shams Jahangi is projected to be the other outside corner. But Keyshawn's right there, so he's going to be on the field, I'm sure, a significant amount of time for this team. Rotating in, if there's multiple defensive back sets, he will be in on those. So expect Keyshawn to be on the field in some capacity, non-special teams in 2026. Linebacker unit, interesting. Ben Cutter, kind of expected that in the middle. You've got Torburn Woods. Yeah, I think both of these guys are going to play a lot for this team. I saw somebody online say there was maybe a little bit of concern with Zeke Durham-Campbell not able to separate as much right. from Darius Wiley, which, be it as it may, I think that's one of the biggest questions on this team is where the pass rush is going to come from, and it remains to be seen who's going to be that guy to do so. I think that's the biggest concern I have on the defense, but I think there's some interesting pieces on the defense too. How much is Max Z going to get on the field as a freshman? Does talent beat out the experience at some point in this season, and Matt Sieg usurps and takes that number one safety spot at the free safety spot from Paldra? We'll see. But again, I think those are two guys, again, that are going to see a lot of playing time in 2026.
2: 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More Mountaineer talk on the sports line this evening at 6:06. Got a break to take. We'll talk high school football with Washington head football coach Terry Ray on the other side. Keep it here. It's Panhandle Sports Live.
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2: And a local game will come your way this Friday night. We're excited to head up to Hedgesville. It'll be Washington against those Hedgesville Eagles. The team will get their first victory of the season. We're excited to call the action for you this Friday night at 7 o'clock. One half of our Panhandle High School football game of the week. The Washington Patriots, coached by head coach Terry Ray, who joins us via phone. You know, Coach, we always appreciate you making time for us, and we love that you're one of the coaches that we're able to talk to live during the show. But I know that you have a busy teaching schedule as well. Are we taking you away from class right now? Did you get a substitute? Are you holding students hostage while you answer questions about high school football? What's going on in the school world right now?
7: Well, right now I'm actually sitting in my living room because today I had to take off because I have to do a couple things family-wise this morning, so it actually worked out pretty good this week.
2: Well, very good. Well, we won't keep you long, Coach. Obviously, don't want to take you away from your family, but excited to set up the matchup this week against Hedgesville. Before we do that, though, just a brief look at Week 1's game against Woodrow Wilson. Coach, it seemed as though it was the explosive play that kind of got you guys. What was your general thoughts on the Week 1 loss to Woodrow?
7: I thought offensively we did great. We had over 400 yards in total offense, but when you have about 200 yards in penalties on about 16 penalties, it's really hard to win a football game. Defensively, they did big play us. We had some breakdowns here and there. Definitely the kids know that we weren't happy, and that wasn't the outcome that we wanted. This week's emphasis at practice has been clean everything up, and we definitely got to stop the penalties.
2: So what does that look like, Coach? Obviously, you know, teams will go through various periods of the season.

0: they have one of those games where penalties become a problem. What does it look like when you talk about tightening things up and cleaning things up in practice? What specifically is the plan and the goal there?
1: We got to be mentally tough. We can't have 40-yard gains negated by holding penalties. Again, we did some really undisciplined stuff with the unsportsmanlike conduct penalties. They know on Saturday morning we took care of the issue we had on penalties for Friday night, but we've been harping it with the kids all week, and we've gotten to the point now where we are calling stuff in practice, and we are doing up-downs, and I've even got the coaches to this point doing up-downs when I see penalties being called by their position groups.
0: Well, Coach, you mentioned the success of this offense. Specifically, you had a first start for Neil Powell at quarterback, and I know that you guys had tremendous success running the football. I thought I had heard that Mac had a very good game along with Casey and Titus. Can you focus on your backfield specifically, what you thought about Neil Powell as a starter for his first full game, and then the running backs that had some success for you?
1: It's going to be a learning process for Neil. I mean, that was technically his second varsity start. I thought he did well. There was a few plays we left out there in the pass game, but run-wise, Neil was really well running the ball, and we had him pull. Xavier Mack and Allen just did exactly what they were supposed to. I was really happy with our offensive line and the way we blocked. Cody Titus popped in on us. Xavier went out with a little banged up there in the middle of the third quarter, and Cody stepped in, and our offense with the run game didn't really lose any steps at all.
2: And, Coach, let's preview a little bit of Hedgesville this Friday. From what you've been able to scout from them, what have you seen so far? Some new faces with the Eagles this year, a new coaching staff bringing in their own different philosophies to how they want to play. What have you seen that's caught your eye so far for the Eagles in a prep for this Friday?
1: Well, they like to spread the ball out and throw it. I know I've seen that with the film we have, which is a little bit different than I'm used to of a Hedgesville football team. Defensively, they look like they're an even front. They look like they're trying to bring pressure and give us multiple looks. But offensively is the big difference. They're all spread out. They're in 3-by-1, 2-by-2, and quads.
0: Is it difficult to prepare for this Hedgesville team, Coach? Like you mentioned, it's a complete 180 in style. Obviously, it's a first-year head coach, so you can't look at previous years of what his playbooks might look like. And obviously, week one, it was against Martinsburg. They struggled a little bit to get deep into their playbook and do what they really need to do. Does that kind of leave a lot of mystery for you as you're trying to prepare for this game? Because there's just not a lot of tape out there for a Coach Farmer-led Hedgesville team.
1: We're doing what we normally do based off their formation sets and what they have, and we get an idea of what we've seen on film that they run, and then get maybe an idea of what possibly can come at us. It's a little bit different. Again, I've said we're used to Hedgesville trying to pound the ball then throw it, and the two scrimmage games that we have and the game that we've watched them and scouted them on, they throw the ball a lot this year, so we got to get ready for the pass game.
0: Is there an opportunity, and obviously never want to have you give away the game plan, Coach, here, but to generate some pressure here with your defense? You've got a young quarterback on that opposite sideline, too. Do you think that is a possibility for the defensive game plan this Friday night, maybe try to get some pressure on the quarterback?
1: We're going to try our best to make their quarterback uncomfortable.
0: All right, very good. Coach, we're looking forward to it. As always, we appreciate you making some time for us. No up-downs for me and Parker Stone after that interview, I hope. And
1: Coach Deucing doesn't like up-downs, so I don't think the offensive line can get too many holding penalties.
0: Coach, thank you very much for the time, and best of luck on Friday night.
1: I appreciate it, guys. Have a great day.
0: All right, you as well. Again, that's Head Coach Terry Ray of those Washington Patriots. I just think that you could see the game plan of what they wanted to do offensively somewhat executed. They ran the football well. He mentioned that offensive line. It seemed as though Neil Powell checked a lot of the right boxes, even though it wasn't a victory. So I think that there's some optimism to be taken from the fact that, we had the biggest question marks about the offense, and they looked all right week one against Woodrow Wilson. Obviously need to keep getting better. But, Terry Ray at his core, we talk about him being a coach that likes to throw the ball around, but he's also really a defensive-minded guy. Like, this defense will get better. It will lock in each week. And he mentioned, trying to clean up some penalties. That also is something that can be coached out of a team. Washington really feels like a good candidate. And you could say this about Hedgesville, too, because they were also dealt just a really tough matchup week one. They both seem like really good candidates to be the most improved teams in the state from week one to week two.
2: Yeah, definitely think so. You've got the capabilities of a team that can take another step up and get to 1-1 and be in a more comfortable position heading into week three. They've got the potential in their guys. If Xavier Mack can get fully healthy for this week or what the timeline is after getting a little banged up, like Coach mentioned, but you were able to get guys to get production even with that with Cody Titus. And if you're able to really predicate your offense on a strong run game, the offensive line, I think, looked pretty solid outside of the penalties that the group had. If it's not for the penalties, I think that's really a closer game between Washington and Woodrow from the sounds of it, from Coach Ray's perspective. So if you're able to cut that down, you have a rushing attack that looks pretty solid right now. You like what you see from Mack. You like what you see from Titus. Powell can also use his legs as a quarterback, too. So you've got that element thrown into the offense. You've got guys that can make plays. Phil Shields, we've seen him make plays before, too, out wide. And he has the ability to run the football, too, as an East-West type of guy if you need him to. So you've got a number of guys that can make plays for this offense. And I feel pretty good about them having a really nice bounce-back showing in Week 2 if all things go to plan, penalties get cut down, and this offense is able to really establish the run against Hedgesville early. I definitely could see a 1-1 start for Washington if all things go to plan.
0: You know, and it's funny, he kind of brought up this juxtaposition as well, and we'll probably focus on this a few more times before we kick the game off on Friday. What's the college football or NFL football equivalent of Terry Ray, who's very much in the past a chuck-it-around-the-field kind of guy, spread him out on offense and throw the ball down the field, 180-ing his offensive philosophy to be a run-first team. Meanwhile, Hedgesville, I mean, that is a program synonymous with running the football, and this is a program that's going out, and they want to throw the ball all over the place. I mean, these teams have completely 180'd in the style that we've known from them over the last 4 or 5 years, and I think that's an interesting wrinkle in this as well. Hedgesville will win this game by throwing the football around the field. Washington will win this game by ground and pound and just, you know, ball control. And you could not say that about these programs the last several years.
2: No, I mean, when you look back, a few years ago, you saw a little bit more passing out of Hedgesville.
0: Yeah, right, when Jackson
2: still,
0: Ruest was
2: yeah,
0: there.
2: Yeah, when Ruest was there, they had a little bit more passing going on, but still it was an offense that was basically synonymous with running the football in Hedgesville. That's some of the best seasons in that program's history have been heavy rushing attacks. And even a few years ago, when you date back before Coach Ray took over at Washington, it was Glenn Simpson who was coaching that group, and they were an under-center, run-the-football type of offense, too. So they're kind of reverting back a little bit. Washington really isn't going all the full way back into under-center, running the football, really using that all the time. But they're mixing in the run a lot more to really set up things, I think, this year as opposed to the previous couple years we've seen for the Patriots. Their skill set, their top skill set, I think, on offense can be running the football with what they have. And I think if they're able to establish that, I think Washington will be in a driver's seat to take this game on Friday. And it all comes down to penalties and coverages. If penalties are there for Washington, you crack the door open for Hedgesville. If you have a blown coverage, I mean, Kevin Blosser can put the ball in a spot. We've seen it a couple times before. And if that type of play happens, Hedgesville can make a dent. So you've got two teams that are hungry coming into Friday, and that's what makes for good football. Two teams feel like they need to get a win, and 0-2 start's going to set up do-or-die scenarios early in the season, and no coach and no group of players want that. It's going to be high stakes for week two on Friday. And we talked about it a little bit, too. I can't remember if we talked on this show or if we talked at a later point off the show. But I know it's early to talk about playoff implications. But again, if you go 0-2 to start the season for either one of these teams, you are fighting an uphill battle at that point for probably a race to at least get 3 wins on your schedule to secure yourself in a playoff position with 8 games to go. So you got to find those wins at some point on your schedule. This could be a massive swing game for either team to really put their season on the right track in the first couple of weeks.
0: As always, the text line is open. This is a daily reminder for me that I've not watched the Waterboy all the way through, because I believe this meme is from the Waterboy. It's the that ain't no guess, that's the way it's going to be. And it's the texter sent that in with, this is Rich Rod in regards to you all questioning his possible misprint of names in the depth chart. Very good point, Dexter. But with that said, what in the world happened to Prince Strawn? Where is he? Is he alive? Is he with us? Anyways, we've got a break to take. We'll wrap up the show on the other side. Check some additional national headlines. Keep it here. It's Panhandle Sports Live.
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14: Welcome back to the show. It's Panhandle Sports Live. Of course, we always stand traditional terrestrial radio here on the Panhandle News Network, but those of you that were listening on terrestrial radio during that commercial break might have heard that Metro News television promo. The two featured games this week feature EPAC teams, Jefferson against Morgantown, and of course, Bridgeport against Martinsburg. My goodness, is that going to be a big game. We're really excited for that one. Couldn't make it over to Bridgeport to call it, but I can tell you that, again, you can watch it on Metro News television, and we can direct you to the Voice of the Indians broadcast. Shout out to Travis Jones. And, yeah, there's a multitude of ways you can take in that game if you're not able to make it down to Wade Jamison Field. All right, Parker Stone. Article caught my eye from ESPN this morning. It actually came out yesterday. And it ranks what ESPN predicts to be the top 100 players entering this NFL season. And I had a little bit of a scroll through the top, 10, 15 names, and there were some surprises to me. So I wanted to do this. You have the article in front of you, but you have not looked at the names in the top 10. If you were to hazard a guess, or really just give your own opinion as to who you think some of the top 10 players in the NFL are right now. Who would they be? Let's see how many you can get right.
0: Josh Allen is certainly on that top 10.
14: Josh Allen is number two.
0: Who would be Myles Garrett number one?
14: Myles Garrett is number one.
0: Okay. Is Puka Nacua in the top 10?
14: Let's see. Puka Nacua is number six. 3 for 3 is Parker's.
0: Jackson Smith and Jigba.
14: Jackson Smith and Jigba just falls outside the top 10 at 11.
0: Ja'Marr Chase.
14: Ja'Marr Chase is in the top 10. He is fourth. So you're missing 3, 5, 7, 8, 9, and 10.
0: How about Patrick Surtain?
14: Yes, he is 7. Pat Surtain is 7.
0: Okay.
14: So 3, 5, 8, 9, and 10.
0: Is Patrick Mahomes on this list?
14: He is on this list. Where'd he go? He's 5.
0: Is Lamar Jackson on this list?
14: He is number 3. So you're missing 8, 9, and 10.
0: Is Matthew Stafford on this list?
14: He is number 9. Man, you're killing it.
0: Only
14: one wrong so far, and it was number 11.
0: No, I don't think they would put him that high. Who would it be?
14: It is a quarterback and a wide receiver.
0: A quarterback and a wide receiver. Justin Jefferson?
14: Yes, he's the receiver. That's number 10.
0: There's another quarterback.
14: Yeah, and this was one of the things I vehemently disagreed with.
0: Is it Drake May?
14: It is not Drake May.
0: No, it wouldn't be either one of those guys. Would it be...
14: He's 29 years old.
0: He's 29. Joe Burrow?
14: It's Joe Burrow. Am I missing something?
0: I mean, if he's healthy, yeah, he's up there, but that's a massive asterisk. He has to stay healthy. If he's healthy, he plays like that, but he's been hurt as half the time as he's been healthy as a pro.
14: To me, the other quarterbacks in this list are quarterbacks that can win Super Bowls. Matthew Stafford can win a Super Bowl this year. Patrick Mahomes would be a little tough. I don't know if the Chiefs are going to do it this year, but they're certainly going to compete. And I think the Ravens, even though they underachieve in the playoffs, are good enough to win a Super Bowl. The Bills good enough to win a Super Bowl. I understand that it's more kind of a team-focused opinion that I just kind of put that in, but like, you know, Joe Burrow puts up great numbers because he plays with two of the best wide receivers in the NFL, and he's a good quarterback, but he's done nothing of substance really in his NFL career other than getting to one Super Bowl and then dropping the ball. You know what I mean? And ever since then, it's just been injury after injury after injury after injury. So at this point, should Joe Burrow be the 8th best player in the NFL?
0: I mean, I'll rank it on this in terms of the impact of the quarterback position. I would say Josh Allen, Lamar Jackson, and Patrick Mahomes are above Joe Burrow. Can we comfortably put someone above Joe Burrow at the current moment? At the current rate of things, I think there's an argument for Matthew Stafford to be above Joe Burrow just in terms of healthiness and availability at this point, which is funny because I think there are a lot of similarities at this point in both of their careers, in Burrow and Stafford, because both the guys really struggled with teams that have been up and down.
14: Just got a Dak Prescott text. No.
0: You know, here's what I will say.
14: No.
0: I'm glad Dak Prescott is getting more respect because he's, when the dude is healthy and the dude is on, he is a top 10 quarterback in the league. 100%. Yeah. 100%. He puts up the stats. He puts up the numbers. If the defense can be able to be there, 100%. In terms of guys that can push Burrow, I look at Stafford. I look at Drake May. If he can continue to have another solid year, I think he's firmly in that conversation. Caleb Williams and Jaden Daniels are two guys, if they have good years, we're talking about them once again being towards that top echelon of quarterbacks. I think the biggest crime in this is that why is Christian Gonzalez all the way down at 35?
14: I was going to say, if we had more time, some of the names, like Jahmyr Gibbs needs to be higher than 18, does he not?
0: Well, him and Bijan need to be grouped together, and I would argue that Bijan and Gibbs should also be inside of the top 10.
14: As a Raider fan, I love Brock Bowers, but he didn't have a great season. I don't know why he's one spot ahead of Max Crosby. 25 and 24 seems a little bit odd to me.
0: Yeah. I'm glad Will Anderson's getting a lot of respect, too. I think he's earned that. He's in the top 15 at number 15.
14: Let's see what else we can shout out here.
0: Very much deserved.
14: 60 seconds. Dak Prescott, in case you're wondering, is 38 on this list, which feels about right.
0: Also, happy Jeffrey Simmons made the top 20. He's on a bad Titans team, but Jeffrey Simmons is one of the best interior defensive linemen in the NFL.
14: Look at 36-year-old Lane Johnson at 40. Shout out to him, man.
0: Still hanging around. Still hanging around at his age.
14: George Pickens at 46 feels a little high to me.
0: I will say this, a little nuts that we're putting Brock Bowers over Trey McBride after the season McBride had last
14: 100%
0: year. Those two need to be at bare minimum flipped. McCaffrey at 29 is a little surprising, too. I thought he would make gone a little bit higher. CeeDee Lamb at 33, that ranking's way too low. He'll be higher at this point next year, I'm sure. I think the biggest crime out of all of these at this point is Christian Gonzalez at 35. I think he's right up there with Pat Surtain as the best corner in the NFL.
14: TJ Watt down at 65, by the way. Feels like it should be a little higher.
0: I think we're due for a big TJ Watt season. If we don't get a big TJ Watt season this year, I think we can officially say this is kind of the downward slope of TJ Watt's career as a player.
14: Go ahead. Sorry.
0: We're waiting for a big TJ Watt year once again. We haven't gotten one in a couple years.
14: We have Brock Purdy at 73. He's ranked ahead of Jared Goff. I feel like that's just wrong, but you know, it's just one reporter's opinion.
0: They're close. Depending on what you want out of your quarter, I think Jared Goff's a better pure passer, but I think Purdy has the higher ceiling as a passer between those guys.
14: And as we say so long, Darnell Wright, 90th. Congratulations to him, West Virginia native. All right, that's going to do it for us in this edition of Panhandle Sports Live. If you missed any part of today's show, you can find it podcasted under Panhandle News Network Spotify page. Stay tuned to the top of the hour. Panhandle Live is coming up next. For Parker Stone, I've been Luke Wiggs. We'll see you.

0: We're here to govern. We're here to keep the government open. I care about our military. I care about our law enforcement. I care about DHS, who suffered greatly for those 120 days. So my vote was a yes, and I want to see our government open.
1: In Massachusetts, Democratic Senator Ed Markey fended off a primary challenge from a moderate.
2: Tonight is a testament to the power of the progressive movement of our nation.
1: Senator Markey beats Congressman Seth Moulton by almost 30 points. Markey will face Republican John Deaton in November. On Wall Street, we have a mixed bag ahead of the opening bell this hour. Dow futures are up about 100 points. NASDAQ futures are down almost 100 points after selling yesterday. I'm Dave Anthony. This is Fox News.
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4: Here is your Panhandle News Network forecast. Today will be hot and humid with some sunshine, but there is a chance of a thunderstorm in the afternoon. The high will reach 90. Tonight will be mainly clear, warm and humid with another chance of a thunderstorm. Be aware that any thunderstorm could lead to flash flooding and damaging winds. The low will be around 70. With your Panhandle News Network forecast, I'm meteorologist Joe Lundberg.
3: 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And now, from the Hoppy Kirchhoff Building in historic Martinsburg, Panhandle Live is on the air.
5: 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Again, 304-263-4321, because we would love to hear from you. Marcia Kavalik, am I right? I'm Luke Wiggs. Good morning, Marcia.
6: Good morning, Luke. First thing I want to say, out of the gate, be thinking about this. Around 7:30 this morning, Andrew Wolf went into surgery. His mom is asking for prayers from the community. As always, she did a big post where she prayed, asked folks to pray along, but that is ongoing. They are hoping if everything goes well with this cranioplasty, he could be home by the end of the week.
5: Wow.
6: And that, modern medicine, just crazy.
5: So as Marcia said, your thoughts, and if you're willing, your prayer is certainly appreciated. And Marcia, with a very good connection to the Wolf family, any updates that we get, we'll pass them along to you as soon as we get them.
6: Absolutely. So we want to get right to our first guest. That being said, 95th District Delegate Chuck Hurst is with us. Good morning.
7: Good morning, Marcia, Luke. Glad to be here.
6: Thanks for being on with us. So we've been talking a lot on the network and here about flock cameras. We had a special guest, Martinsburg Police Department Chief Aaron Gibbons, was on with us yesterday talking about cameras in the city. He was saying that they do not employ flock cameras. We can play some of that sound if you want. Do you want to do
5: sure.
6: that, Luke?
5: Sure. Let's go ahead and set the scene by hearing first from Martinsburg Police Chief Aaron Gibbons, like you mentioned, saying straight up, no flock cameras in the city of Martinsburg.
8: I just don't understand the association between the camera systems that we use and flock, a database that's particular to actually screening any individual that comes through town. That's not what our camera systems do.
5: So what's the difference between the city's camera system and flock?
8: These cameras are for investigative purposes. We have zero interest in knowing the movement of everyday citizens moving around Martinsburg. This is a system that it stores the video evidence, and then if we need evidence from that later, we can get into the system and look for vehicle descriptions. We don't catalog every single person that's going through the city of Martinsburg, and our system isn't created that way.
6: So he was responding to some, I guess, allegations or an editorial from TJ Meadows that was on WestVirginiaMetroNews.com. And, you know, he took offense to the idea that Martinsburg had been mentioned as a town that uses flock cameras. Had you heard any of that kerfuffle?
7: Well, I didn't hear your show the other day, but I did share that story about the Martinsburg cameras. And it wasn't too long the mayor had contacted me.

0: I actually took that down because I didn't know all the particulars. And when I looked at the sources of that, there was one source that said it was used, opioid money was used, and I didn't know whether it was or was not. So I didn't want to continue leaving that Facebook post up. So I actually took it down. And I would mention, it's not just flock cameras, it's this technology in general. And I don't know exactly what the Martinsburg cameras are, but it's the technology. Everybody's referring to it as flock, but there are some companies out there that have even more egregious cameras than flock uses. So a lot of it is the technology, the software, that can do many of these things, that can do surveillance of everyday citizens.
1: What are you most concerned about, or folks who kind of think the same way you do, what are you most concerned about when you think about these camera systems?
0: Well, the very first thing I'm concerned about is giving up liberty for false sense of security. I mean, a lot of times it feels good. You know, there's a feel-good side to this type of camera system, and the feel-good side is it can help catch criminals, and it has. It's, you know, it's found kidnapped children, and there's other instances out there. But how much liberty should we give up for that technology? And oftentimes you'll hear people say, well, if you're doing nothing wrong, you have nothing to hide. To that, I would say, well, would they open up their door to their house at any time for law enforcement to search their home? There's more crime that goes on in the home than there would be, say, outside the home, probably.
2: So from a legislature point of view, you know, Morgantown is having issues with this. They're hearing from their citizens that they don't want it. Huntington, you know, these city council meetings are taking hours. They're, you know, going until 4 or 5 in the morning. Clearly, the majority opinion is one against flock cameras from West Virginians. I'm sure you could say the same for your constituents here. What does that mean from the state legislature's point of view? Is that an issue that you want to attack in this upcoming legislative session? Is it something that state government can ban or limit? You know, what are the next steps?
0: Well, I certainly expect that we'll be looking at it next session. I mean, we're looking at it right now. And it's nothing that comes as a surprise to me. It's already been on my radar. The flock camera or the surveillance stuff is, I've had a bill introduced this past session that would deal with that. I don't know that bill is even strong enough now that I've learned even more. It probably should provide for some criminal penalties for misuse of it instead of just a civil penalty.
1: So can you talk about what would fall under misuse? Who's misusing them?
0: Well, the misuse would be, and we're seeing it every day now, it seems like, where a law enforcement officer will use it to search a girlfriend whereabouts. There was one, I think I just saw on I think it was on Fox News, but she has said that her ex-boyfriend, I guess at the time, ex at the time now, that he had searched for her 29 times in one day on a flock system. So when if this technology is allowed, whenever that happens, there should be severe penalties in those cases because that officer at that point violated somebody's civil rights. Clearly he violated her civil rights.
2: So you mentioned you'd authored some legislation in the past, but you might have to have some more severe language in it, like you mentioned. So the first bill that you're talking about, what happened to it at state legislature? Was there not an appetite for it then because flock wasn't as big of an issue this past session?
0: Well, apparently there wasn't an appetite because it didn't come up for a committee hearing. I can't explicitly say why it did not. I mean, that's not uncommon. Chairs of the committee generally, you know, look at the bills and decide what bills to run, and then the flock stuff blew up really after our legislature was out of session, so that's put a lot of pressure on everybody. I think right now across the state, there was last interim meetings we had a GovOrg had a committee meeting, I think it went full 2 hours dedicated to flock systems or that type surveillance. And there was a gentleman, Alistair Whitney, from Institute for Justice there. He was there, testified. And then Mr. Kane from, I think, Government Affairs of Flock, he was there. And he was really put under the microscope. Clearly, it looked like, I don't want to say he lied, but it clearly kind of looked like he did. He got tripped up a couple of times where he did not seem like he was forthcoming.

0: with the correct answers to some questions that were asked of him. So that doesn't bode very well with the legislators when they see that, because it clearly came out that that he did not devolve all the information to a question when he was followed up by another delegate on further questions dealing with it.
1: So in your mind, do the laws regarding this kind of surveillance, video surveillance, need to be really shored up? Because we know law enforcement has in the past been very creative in being able to use individual businesses to, you know, their you know, closed circuit TV, their video ring cameras. You know, there are avenues that law enforcement can find evidence without a state sanctioned camera system.
0: Yes. And you know, right now, I'm not sure where the legislature is going to go. I know there's quite a few members that are actually for straight up banning government use of this type of surveillance.
1: Of Flock brand or
0: the
1: camera
0: type of surveillance that would cover anybody. I mean, you have other ones that are very egregious. Leonardo, I think, is one. Axion, which some of them have even more egregious stuff, like facial recognition as well.
1: So we're talking about traffic cameras posted up in a downtown area. We're talking about cameras on, you know, plate readers on the interstate.
0: No, not traffic cameras. It wouldn't affect them. Plate readers. I think it could affect certain type of plate readers, but I think the more bare bones plate readers would be okay. And here would be an example. I think Motorola plate readers, which Jefferson County uses, my understanding on theirs is that there were, it's 2019 plate readers. They're mobile. They're attached to the vehicle. They're not set at a point measure, you know, surveilling a particular intersection 24/7. So they actually read every tag that goes by that vehicle and immediately compare that tag number to a hot list. You know, is that tag looked for? Is that tag got parking tickets, et cetera?
1: Moment in time,
0: yes. And if not, then that data is deleted. It's not saved.
1: You're sure about that?
0: That is absolutely my understanding, yes.
2: And by the way, this isn't a question, just a point of clarification. We talked about TJ's commentary a lot, and I got to talk a little bit to Dave Wilson yesterday. The source that TJ used in that commentary was from a news outlet called Mother Jones. I have that article pulled up in front of me right now. And TJ did not denote in his commentary that this article was saying that opioid settlement money had been used to not only purchase Flock cameras, but additional equipment as well. If you look at the article, when it brings up Martinsburg, it's talking about the Motorola camera system, not Flock. And that was the mistake that TJ made in the commentary. So I just wanted to put that out there. I believe the systems that we're using, you mentioned Motorola for Jefferson. I believe it's the same in Martinsburg, and we can get clarification from Police Chief Aaron Gibbons. He mentioned on yesterday's show, and we would encourage everybody to listen to that interview, that they have license plate reading technology in their cameras. But he made a point to explain the difference between having cameras that you can then go back and pull footage from, as opposed to Flock, which uses AI software, and it would give alert, hey, wanted felon Luke Wiggs is in Martinsburg right now. So there's a big difference there. I just wanted to pass that on.
0: Yes, and I would also, probably a good time to mention this, most everybody carries around a device that probably does more than what any Flock camera does right now. I just want to put that out there. And actually, I do have legislation that I've been introduced for two sessions in a row that actually deals with that, deals with how third parties can use your personal information, put some restrictions on how a third party can use your personal information that you're required. You know, you gotta check that box with all the fine print that nobody reads that gives them the authority to harvest that data from your device. I think that probably should be more along the lines of a have to opt in on most of it.
2: Right.
0: That way you have that choice that, yeah, I don't really want you having this data of mine. And then any data that they do have, that there are some protections for the citizens as well.
1: So it was announced recently, J.B. McCuskey, our state attorney general, announced basically decreed that any new incoming opioid settlement funds, that would be handled, the dispensing of it, by the legislature. There has been a bit of kerfuffle about the opioid settlement money being used for law enforcement, for example, cameras. And I believe Chief Gibbons talked about that. He said he is within the letter of the law, and there is a nexus among, you know, opioid issues and law enforcement. So where do you stand on that?
0: Well, you know, to me, it's kind of immoral to use it for law enforcement purposes. I mean, I understand it can be used for that, and I'm not faulting anybody that has used it for that. But when I look at it morally, it's kind of like, okay, this is really to help those folks that had the problem, the families that had the problem. And you know, I just look at it and I'm like, yeah, that just doesn't seem like a proper use to me.
1: What would be the proper use? I mean, can you give us some examples?
0: Well, you know, I guess helping folks that have the addiction problem, helping them recover from addiction, helping perhaps the families that have to deal with it directly.
1: Like raising grandkids, that kind of thing.
0: Oh, yeah, and that's become a very big thing in West Virginia. There's a lot of grandparents raising their children's children.
1: So will this kind of thing be what you all are looking toward, you know, not only the flock cameras, but also how this opioid settlement money can be used, you know, in the spirit of it?
0: Well, I'm not sure exactly what's going to come about right there, if anything. I know generally speaking, the legislature appropriates all money. Now, a lot of this type of money comes from the feds, and really, the legislature kind of acts just as a pass through. It's like, okay, this money is coming in. This is opioid money. The parameters have been set for how it's to be used, and then we basically just approve the give spending authority to the agencies where that money goes.
2: Also, before we let you go, if we're able to change topics one more time, we had an interesting interview on Metro News Talk Line yesterday, and Marcia, you might be able to pick this up and run with it a little bit more than me. State Treasurer Larry Pack released a report Tuesday, and as Metro News put it, Larry Pack hopes he'll help lawmakers, communities, and citizens better understand how data center tax revenues would flow. Did you get a chance to see this report? You know, obviously data centers, another hot button issue, specifically with one coming here in Berkeley County.
0: Yes, I kind of did, and there's a part of it that I didn't fully understand prior to this now, but I now understand it, and that is the counties that use an excess levy, that have an excess school levy, that money for the excess school levy comes off the top before you get to the section of how that money gets divided. You know, 50% to the personal income tax reduction fund and 30% to the county and et cetera. That excess levy is automatically that say $100 million, whatever the amount is, comes out of that $100 million, and then say you're left with $80 million, that falls under how it gets divided up amongst the different entities under the House Bill 2014.
1: So the data center revenue then would not be related to the excess levy? Like those two would not meet?
0: Well, no. The excess levy would snag its share of
1: off
0: that
1: the
0: money
1: top.
0: Off
1: okay.
0: the top.
1: Okay.
0: Off the top.
1: Gotcha.
0: Which for Berkeley County could be a huge thing, because it's, as I understand, I think the Penzance Project, I think it's about $20 million or $23 million, if I recall correctly. I could be wrong on that number.
1: He's real property estimated tax at 2.4%, $58 million. And then salvage value, I'm not sure exactly what that refers to, but $4.3 million. So total tax that his estimate is $62.4 million.
0: Okay, and then I don't know what the percentage of the excess levy is off the top of my head, but the excess levy would be a fair number of millions of dollars. I don't recall.
2: We would encourage people, of course, WVMetroNews.com breaks this down. Brad McElhaney writes more certainly as well. Let me ask you this. I mean, obviously, this conversation of data centers and from a state legislature point of view, it started with House Bill 2014. I think we found out that we probably needed more guardrails. Governor Patrick Morrisey has already kind of introduced some of those guardrails. What's the legislature going to be doing in regards to reining in data centers in this? Are you going to leave it up to the executive branch and the governor? Do you think that this is something else, more guardrails, more guidelines, more whatever need to be put in from state government this year?
0: Yes, I think we probably need to put some guardrails there for sure. the problem with leaving it up to the executive, if you don't have the guardrail there, the executive changes, and then sure. the whatever guardrails were currently in place, they change as well. So yeah, I think it should be codified. And there's a number of things that I feel that we probably should address. One of them would be public hearings. I think that should be front and center, that data centers, whether it's still authorized through the state instead of the county level, that the state, whoever's Commerce Department in this case, that they should set up public hearings and come to that district or that area and hold public hearings.
1: So it is an election year, and House Bill 2014 has become a dirty word and has been used as political fodder. Is there an appetite to actually modify that to the point that it could satisfy some of these voices that feel like that this is just going to be data center alley west without any kind of public input to the contrary?
0: And I don't think we're going to be looking at data center west. I don't think that's going to come to fruition. But yeah, there's I don't know if there's appetite to make major changes in that. And in fact, 2014 didn't really approve data centers. It put some parameters in place. They all have to go through the EPA or DEP. For a water permit, so that gets scrutinized at that point. And then for air permits, provided they have backup generators, which probably most of them will, they'll have to file for an air permit as well. That goes through the DEP as well, so that they'll have to be permitted for that. Have to be scrutinized as well. So it did put some parameters in place that technically were not already in place, that I guess the county could have looked at. And in the case of Berkeley County was really limited as to what they could do prior to 2014.
1: There's no zoning.
0: Correct. So provided that an entity would meet the law, what's lawful, Berkeley County really would have to, they check the boxes and Berkeley County would have to approve. So actually now, they do have to go through the process for the water permit. They do have to go through a process for air permit. And should there be more guardrails? Perhaps. And I'm willing to take a look at that.
2: All right, very good. We've taken you in a multitude of different directions today. Delegate Chuck Hurst has been our guest this morning. Anything else that you wanted to touch on, or are we good to leave it there?
0: I guess we're good to leave it there. I mean, I just look forward to the next session. I hope that we can actually get some good things accomplished, especially with the surveillance stuff. And like I say, I'm not sure where that's going to go. That could go anywhere from some tight restrictions placed on them to an outright ban of government use of them. And there is some appetite for an outright ban. So I'm not sure where the body's going to go, but we'll see soon enough.
2: And we'll be following along. Delegate Hurst, thank you for the time.
0: Thank you.
2: We've got to break the tape. We'll continue the show in just a moment. This is Panhandle Live.
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0: 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But that's not all, my friends. 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
1: President Steve Roberts says they've done this for 90 years.
2: And we have a long tradition. This began in 1948. Actually, the very first meeting of the West Virginia Chamber was held at the Greenbrier in 1936.
1: Today's speakers include the president of TC Energy, a conversation about WVU, WVU Medicine, and WVU Athletics, and a focus on the investment legacy of natural gas in the state. Metro News Talk Line will originate live from the summit today and tomorrow. The fall term of the state Supreme Court begins next hour in the court's courtroom at the state capitol. There are 7 cases on today's argument docket. A new report is out on how much money data centers will bring in.
3: State Treasurer Larry Pax completed an analysis of tax revenue to be generated by data centers. The report says a $10 billion Berkeley County project would generate $62 million for agencies across the county. But Pax says there's more to it than just money.
4: You have to kind of weigh that against the disruption or possible disruption to our small town. What about the other services and what are the other impacts on the county?
3: He says contributions to the personal income tax reduction fund have been overstated. I'm Mike Nolting for WVMetroNews.com.
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5: Come on, Liam, let's go. Get open. Come on, go for it. Wake up. 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Oh, come on, use your head. Gotta want it. Dominate!
6: There he goes again. 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
6: Yeah, stop trying to coach from the stands and just cheer.
7: That's what Liam wants.
6: That's what we all want.
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1: The State Public Service Commission will make a decision in the months to come on a proposed transaction between West Virginia American Water and the Bluefield Sewer System. The proposal is for West Virginia American to buy it for $34 million. West Virginia American Director of Rates Scott Grace told the PSC Tuesday rates would go to the utility standard in 2028.
9: What we're proposing to do is have all the customer rates, both sides, set by the West Virginia Public Service Commission.
1: There was only one speaker at a public hearing on the plan held earlier this week. From the Metro News Anchor Desk, I'm Jeff Jenkins.
10: To Elizabeth Ferris for West Virginia State Senate District 15, this wasn't part of the interview. It was just part of the conversation.
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6: Welcome back to the show. It's Panhandle Live with you until the top of the hour. Dave and TJ will be taking over at 10:06. We'll tell you what to expect from them coming up in just a little bit. Marsha Kovalik still to my right, and we're pleased to be joined by our next two guests in studio.
7: From the Martinsburg, Berkeley County Parks and Rec, Melissa Gibbons and Talia Beckett. Good morning, ladies.
8: Morning.
7: Thanks for being on with us.
8: Of course.
7: Do you want to ask the hard news question first?
6: Well, thanks, Marcia. Of course, we were rocked with some pretty significant rain last Thursday. I wanted to get the Parks and Rec perspective on that. I was out driving around reporting, looking at damage. What can you tell us about the facilities? What damage was there?
9: One of the biggest impacts we had were a bunch of very large, very old trees down at War Memorial Park. Mm-hmm. The day before, we had our rescheduled Martinsburg Sprint Triathlon. So luckily our maintenance crew, jumped in, got that cleaned up, Made in the Shade, who, handles our mowing, also jumped in so that we could get those trees, cleaned up in time to still have the Sprint Triathlon on Saturday, which was an amazing success as well.
7: So how old were some of these trees? You're talking about really old growth trees?
9: Yes, very large. I'm not a tree expert. I don't know the age.
6: You were counting rings?
9: I did not. They were very large. When I drove through Thursday night, I was very worried about the event on Saturday and if things could get cleaned up in time on Friday, because the timing company came Friday afternoon to start setting up the transition areas for the bikes, getting ready for the race. But the crews did an amazing job getting things cleaned up. You couldn't even tell that the trees were down when we were there on Saturday.
7: Wow.
6: So give us a recap of that Sprint Triathlon. It seemed this was year two.
9: Yep, year two, definitely.
6: And if people want to start thinking about the Sprint Triathlon next year, talk about how big of a success it was.
9: Yeah, so we almost doubled our attendance from last year. Last year we had 55 registrants. This year there were 100. We had a lot of return participants and also a lot of new participants, which is really great because the Sprint Triathlon, there's a sprint and a super sprint distance. And we really want people who are kind of interested, like, hey, can I do this? Yes, you can come do this. We really encourage beginners to come. It was a really great event, positive feedback overall.
7: So I know this is going to be a little out of order, but Oktoberfest, it makes me think of dachshund races.
9: Yes. Yes. So we're so excited to do the Oktoberfest once again at Poorhouse Farm Park. It'll be September 26th. Tickets are available now. You can get them from online through our registration website. You can check Talia's beautiful posts on all our social media for more information. You can buy tickets at the administrative office at the Berkeley 2000 Rec Center. It's $10 for ages 21 and up, and that also gets you a drink ticket for our beverage garden. And 20 and under are no charge. So you can come listen to live music, have some food trucks. We've got vendors with crafts, environmental organizations, and local nonprofits with kids' activities. animal and dog rescues and advocacy groups with activities for the dogs and the children. We're partnering once again with the Berkeley County Stormwater District. We're going to have some tree plantings. It's going to be a really fun, filled day.
6: So this seemed like an event last year, even though you guys had some rain that got pretty significant foot traffic.

0: So if there's someone that operates a food truck or, you know, they're a vendor, this feels like the kind of event they want to be a part of. Are you still accepting vendors?
1: Yep, we're still accepting vendors. Anyone who wants to come join us for the fun, reach out to me and I'll be happy to give you more information.
2: So details about the event, if you just want to attend, though, will be on your social media?
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0: And Talia, you have a lot to do with that social media, from what I understand?
3: Yes, I live on social media. We're posting about it every single week, but it's a really fun, family-friendly event. It was a great turnout last year, so we expect it to be a great turnout again this year. Take a look at all of our throwback videos and our flyer posts and our event page. You'll be able to find everything that you need to know about the event on there.
0: Would people be surprised to find out the amount of information that you put out on the Parks and Rec social media pages? I imagine you put out some pretty robust posts.
3: Yes, I put out a lot of posts, a lot of information. I feel like I'm always like living on social media. So usually by the end of the day, whenever I have like time to myself, I have to like turn the phone off because I'm just like glued to the phone and laptop. But yeah, so right now my life is consisted of Oktoberfest. So we're just posting about that all the time.
2: So I mentioned I kind of got off the calendar, the chronological order, but this coming Monday, the Labor Day breakfast at War Memorial Park to benefit War Memorial.
3: Yep, War Memorial Park from 7:30 to 10:30 a.m., all the proceeds benefit War Memorial Park projects, and it's just a great event to come out and celebrate Labor Day and get some good breakfast. We're going to have steak, ham, eggs, toast, juice, coffee, and of course some delicious pancakes.
2: I think one of the big draws, too, is seeing people who are in huge positions of authority just slapping on an apron and slinging coffee. Right?
1: We're very grateful to get a lot of help from the local community for that event.
0: And it's cool, you know, as, you know, War Memorial Park gets added to, I mean, you get to see it in real time. You keep coming back to this event. You say, oh, that playground wasn't here. Oh, well, that, you know, that pavilion wasn't there. And it's because of these breakfasts that it continues to grow, right?
1: Definitely.
0: Very cool.
2: So we're running down kind of a list of priorities to talk about. What's the Mats Collective?
3: The Mats Collective is something that we came up for our homeschool kids. This means movement, arts, technology, and sports. This is for ages 5 to 14. This is every Friday from 10:15 to 3:30 p.m. And essentially, we just rotate around the building, hitting different departments. So gymnastics, dance, our gym facilities, our community room, and kids are able to learn different activities and skills throughout the day.
0: Very cool.
3: Yes. And the first day is actually this Friday. So we're very excited. We have, I believe, like 36 registrants already. So it's exciting.
2: And is this something that HOPE scholarship funds can be used toward?
3: Yes, we do accept HOPE.
2: So our guest this morning from the Martinsburg-Berkeley County Parks and Rec Department, we have a little bit of competition because there's a podcast.
0: Oh.
2: The Rec Room. Talk about that, Talia.
3: Okay, see, now you can tell I'm overly excited about this. So a little over a month ago, we launched The Rec Room, and it's a new weekly mini podcast. So we created it as like a fun, welcoming way to connect with our community members beyond just regular social media posts and flyers. So it's actually more of a long-form content compared to like Weigh-In Wednesdays, which I remember discussed with you guys, which are also posted today, kind of like polls.
2: It being Wednesday.
3: So each week we share local news, upcoming events, behind-the-scenes content, and of course, like plenty of laughs. Our biggest goal overall was just like engagement, though. So we always want to hear from our audience. We always want to hear the interests of the people that we serve. And it seems to be doing pretty well, so I'm excited. And we will have a post going out today, too, for the Rec Room.
0: Are you rotating through guests? Are we going to see Joe Burton make an appearance on one of these podcasts?
3: So we do want to have guests, yes. I have some secret guests lined up, okay? And I'm waiting to hear for other ones to join us, too. So I'm excited about that.
2: Like a secret menu. So, Melissa, I was giving you a hard time because it just turned September. And if you go to any of the, like, retail stores, there's a weird mix of, you know, ghoulishness and then Christmas.
4: Christmas!
1: Oh, gosh. As an event planner, I'm always way ahead of the calendar, starting to think about Christmas. So I'm not going to do a heavy plug, but start thinking about Christmas in the park. We're always looking for sponsors to help bring more lights. We need people to decorate trees to be part of our tree decorating contest. So that really needs to happen in November. So start thinking about your ideas now.
0: Very good. Can you shout out the social media platforms, where to get the podcast, where to get the posts, where everybody can get informed?
3: It's all on our Facebook, Instagram, and TikTok, NBC Parks and Rec. And of course, you have our webpage just for any information. But all the short form content and all of the laughs, all the funny stuff, definitely go to our social media.
0: All right. I'll have to check that out. Thank you very much. Our guest this morning from the Martinsburg and Berkeley County Parks and Rec Office, Melissa Gibbons and Talia Becker. We appreciate you both coming in and giving us the time.
3: Thank you.
1: Thanks for having us.
0: Got to break the tape. We'll wrap up the show next. This is Panhandle Live.
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0: This Saturday at noon on the Panhandle News Network, WEPM Martinsburg and WCST Berkeley Springs, we'll have the broadcast of the first West Virginia University football game of the season against Coastal Carolina. Head coach Rich Rodriguez, meeting the media on Tuesday, spoke about better depth in this year's ball club.
10: So I think we're a deeper team for sure than we were a year ago, and if they're the right guys, which I think, as I was saying on a call earlier today, that, you know, we'll have experience coming back, not just next year, for the next couple of years, because we don't have as many seniors. So that's, you know, we'll always be a big developmental program, and I think we have the right guys, and we'll keep adding to it.
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0: Welcome back to the show. Final segment of Panhandle Live. We'll tell you what to expect from Dave and TJ here in just a couple of moments. You might have heard this at the bottom of the hour. This might be a little bit more useful for our podcast listeners, but I wanted to play Mike Nolting's rap that we talked about this report from State Treasurer Larry Pack, and I want to go ahead and play this Mike Nolting voicer really quickly so everybody knows that what we're talking about.
15: State Treasurer Larry Pack's completed an analysis of tax revenue to be generated by data centers. The report says a $10 billion Berkeley County project would generate $62 million for agencies across the county, but PAC says there's more to it than just money.
16: You have to kind of weigh that against the disruption or possible disruption to our small town. What about the other services and what are the other impacts on the county?
15: Now, he says contributions to the Personal Income Tax Reduction Fund have been overstated. I'm Mike Nolting for WVMetroNews.com.
0: And I want to be careful here because the way that Metro News puts sound in their stories that they dispatch to us, these can always be mislabeled. One of these cuts from State Treasurer Larry Pack is specifically about the project in Berkeley County. I believe it is this cut.
16: If this project is $10 billion is built, and it costs $10 billion, and the tax rates remain the same, and all the different calculations remain the same, it'll be about $62 million annually.
0: So there you go, $62 million annually, and then we'd heard about excess levies, you know, from Delegate Hurst taking some of that money off the top, so it continues to get diluted down. And remember, the way that House Bill 2014 is written right now, 60% of that revenue is going to the state. We had a text earlier ask about revenue distribution. The state has been pretty consistent in saying that they want the money generated from these data centers that comes to them to be put towards eliminating state income tax. In terms of county governments, we don't know. They get 30% and then 10%. Let me rephrase. 30% goes to the county that the data center is built in, and then 10% is distributed to the other 54 counties in West Virginia.
2: So if you want to look over that report, you can go to Treasurer Larry Pack's social media. I think towards the end of the report, it kind of says, you know, overall, it's a good thing. That's what, you know, his direction is. But it does kind of break down some of the numbers
0: and
2: specifically.
0: And I want to be careful because I don't necessarily have an opinion on this one way or another. But I do think one thing that's been a little bit misleading in this whole process, and whether it's been intentional or not, and you may disagree with me, Marcia, is we've used Loudoun County all the time as saying, hey, here's how great data centers can be. And we keep throwing around casually that these Loudoun County data centers generate $2 billion a year of revenue. There is a long, long way to go before we would build enough data centers to get to that level of money. You know, I think that there's at times can be an inadvertent sleight of hand where people think, okay, we're getting a data center, we're going to be Loudoun County. No, I think they've got dozens of data centers down there in zoned areas.
2: And years in advance of building them.
0: Like, you can't just say that we're going to plop a couple of data centers in West Virginia in a couple of different counties and immediately we're going to get billions of dollars in revenue. And I think that that is a comparison that's been thrown around a little bit carelessly.
2: And in this election cycle, it has become a hot button issue, especially since we are also dealing with the added pressure of potentially a couple of high transmission lines coming through,
0: yeah.
2: Ostensibly some of them to support data centers. And so there is a part of the electorate that is, you know, not in my backyard. What is this going to mean to our quality of life? And when you take all of those things in, you know, combination, it's very worrisome to a lot of people. And I think that it feels like to some of them that whole aspect of it is not being considered because, you know, the low-hanging fruit of a lot of tax dollars coming in.
0: And there's another angle to this as well. We talked a little bit about this off mic. It's interesting to see the general consensus from what I can see from West Virginians is they're generally anti-data center. And this is a state that's a predominantly conservative state, and it's a state that's predominantly a MAGA state. It very much cares what the president has to say. He put out a post on Truth Social a little over a day ago, and I'm trying to pull it up here really quickly. He titled it, Let Data Rain.
2: If you'd like to stay impoverished as a state, say no to data centers. I think that was kind of the gist of it.
0: The only reason that communities throughout the USA should not want data centers is if they want

0: end up being backwards and poor. That came from the president. So I don't envy state lawmakers being put in a tug of war. And I'm curious because I know that just based on percentages and population that there are conservatives that are listening to this show that care about what the president say that may not be in favor of data centers. How are you rectifying that kind of disagreement? We'd love to hear from you on our text line 304-263-4321. All right, let's soften things up a little bit. Let's talk a little bit about the public library, because we had some guests in studio yesterday from the Martinsburg Public Library, specifically Director Gretchen Fry. And I was concerned, Marcia, when you were closed down for over a year, the library was, what was the bounce back going to be like from people coming back once it reopened? And she said the numbers are great.
1: If you look at our statistics, we've seen at least 4,000 more circulations a month throughout the system. People are definitely coming back to the library. They're using our services. So yeah, it's been great to see. It's been fun just to see old faces. People are like, oh, we missed you so much. We're so glad you're open.
0: And there's another angle to this as well. This year, the library celebrates its 100-year anniversary, and Marlon Green is the president of the Friends of Martinsburg Library Group. They're planning a centennial celebration and fundraiser that'll come up on September 19th.
2: This year, the library in Martinsburg is 100 years old. 100 years ago, the Ladies Club of Martinsburg raised $8,000 in 6 months to fund the library, and it's been going ever since. And that Ladies Club is still going today as well. I just felt like it was an occasion that we shouldn't let slip by. I mean, it's really a big deal. 100 years of community service, and the library has grown to include 3 branches throughout the county.
0: So we were given a lovely flyer for the centennial celebration fundraiser. Marcia, they're encouraging people to come in period costume. Roaring 20s, a theme. They're going to transform the library into a speakeasy. You could hear that interview on our Panhandle News Network Spotify page. Their tickets available. It's going to be catered. Seems like it's going to be a good time.
3: Yeah, sounds like a fun way to help out. And the other thing out of that whole conversation that you can listen back to on Spotify is, you know, he's a product of the Ascend program. And he said that, I believe the number, he can correct me if I'm wrong, was since coming to the state, through the Ascend program, Ascend participants have created 100,000 nonprofits.
0: I do remember him mentioning that. I don't remember
3: that the right exact number?
0: Quote. I think that was right. I believe that was right. Coming up here in just a little bit, another edition of Metro News Talk Line. Can't tell you about it. We don't have a rundown from Dave and TJ.
3: What?
0: We're flying blind. So we're excited to hear what they have coming up for us here in just a couple of minutes. I know that they'll be diving into a little bit more about what Larry Pack said yesterday with data centers. Again, you can read more at WVMetroNews.com. Always a great topic of discussion on Metro News Talk Line, the Metro News Midday, then Hotline, then Sports Line, etc. Very cool. Marcia, we've gotten through our first 2 WVU-related broadcasts since picking up the rights for the Mountaineers. The Rich Rodriguez Show you can hear Monday nights. We had that from 6 to 8. Yesterday, we had the press conference. Former Panhandle News Network employee Andrew Caridi was the host. That you can catch every Tuesday at noon. And we're going to have a football game on Saturday. Coastal Carolina, noon kickoff. Going to be a ton of fun.
3: It's nice to have them back home.
0: Absolutely. And it should be a game they should win. Knock on wood. We're excited for that. So a lot of football coming up for you this weekend we're going to be excited for. We'll have a high school football game on Friday night. Hedgesville against Washington. Of course, Berkeley Springs will be in action as well over on Cool 92.9. Not one, but 2 college football broadcasts for you on Saturday at noon. 95.9, the Big Dog will have the first Shepherd Ram football game of the season. Coastal Carolina for the Mountaineers. And then, yeah, all that good stuff. Then next week we'll be talking about the Ravens. So it's a good time to be a football fan. We have the Ravens on this year again. We're excited for that.
3: And by the way, Meredith Park has announced its schedule for bringing WVU baseball.
0: Yes, they're playing Virginia this year, I believe.
3: Don't nail me down to the details, but it sounded like there were 2 events where they're bringing some college ball.
0: Yeah, you know, I probably shouldn't share this information, but I will before we say so long. The people at Meredith were thrilled with the WVU support. Mm-hmm. A little bit underwhelmed with the Maryland fans, the Penn State fans that came this last year when they played up there. So they had said WVU can come back as many times as they want, but they had talked about the possibility of rotating through other teams, Virginia, Maryland. Mm-hmm. So that would be cool. I think they were a little bit underwhelmed with the Penn State fans that showed up. WVU, on the other hand.
3: Offered with no comment.
0: Yeah, absolutely. Very, very, very well done for all the fans that went up there. That's going to do it for us in this edition of Panhandle Live. You missed any or part of today's show, you can find it podcasted on our Panhandle News Network Spotify page. And stay tuned through the top of the hour. Metro News Talk Line is coming up in just a couple of moments. For Marsh Kavalik, I've been Luke Wiggs. We'll see you tomorrow, folks.

0: PM Martinsburg and WCST Berkeley Springs, a WVRC media station. We're proud to be the new home of Mountaineer sports.
1: He talked to each juror one by one. I'm Dave Anthony, Fox News. And then at Lindsey Clancy's murder trial, Judge William Sullivan just told the jury,
2: "Thank you so much for following those instructions as we've gone through this. I'm going to ask you to go and resume your deliberations at this time."
1: It's day five for that. The jury's already told the judge they're deadlocked, considering murder or manslaughter or Clancy's insanity defense in the killing of her three children 3 years ago. Tiger Woods was in court this morning in Florida, changing his plea in a DUI case dating back to a March car crash.
3: The state amended the DUI charge to willful, wanton, reckless driving. Now, Woods pled guilty, which comes with a $1,000 bond and a five-year driver's license suspension. Woods also pled guilty to the second count, refusing to submit a urine test, which comes with a $500 fine. Now, at the time of the crash, Woods failed multiple field sobriety tests and had two hydrocodone pills in his pocket. Woods also pled guilty to the careless driving citation.
1: Fox's Dana Marie McNichol outside the court in Stuart, Florida. Will President Trump attack Iran again? He warned of that if Iran targeted U.S. forces again following yesterday's round of American strikes. Well, Iran did, though most of the drones and missiles fired into Bahrain, Jordan, Kuwait, and the UAE were shot down. Treasury Secretary Scott Bessent tells Fox they'll also ramp up economic sanctions.
4: "We all want this conflict to end, and the fastest way for the conflict to end is for no one to provide any support to this regime. We are going to sever every tie that they have from the outside world."
1: Tropical storm Edward has weakened to a depression, moving deeper into Texas the day after coming ashore near the Louisiana line.
5: But the threat is not over. Today is day two of Edward, and inland flooding is taking the headlines. We've had well over a foot of rain, and flash flood emergencies were triggered before the sun even came up.
1: Fox Weather's Britta Merwin in Port Arthur. 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
8: Good morning. With your news update, I'm Marcia Cavalli. The Berkeley County Sheriff's Office says ICE and U.S. Marshals have been busy locating criminal offenders, some of them in the United States illegally. The Sheriff's Office tells the Panhandle News Network they've been working closely with U.S. Immigration and Customs Enforcement as well as the U.S. Marshals Service in locating individuals within Berkeley County who are unlawfully present in the United States and in many cases had outstanding immigration or criminal matters pending. One individual recently located, Ernesto Ayala, a native of El Salvador, who had previously been charged with sexual abuse of a minor, third-degree sex offense, and other charges. During the investigation, he was determined to be unlawfully present in the United States. Records indicate he had never been inspected or lawfully admitted through a designated port of entry. This morning marks an important surgery for injured West Virginia Air National Guard Staff Sergeant Andrew Wolf,

0: you know, yeah, we still do have a bit to go.
1: She revealed recently on her personal social media that Andrew Wolf had experienced a seizure on post this week. She requested prayers from her friends and neighbors regarding this morning's scheduled surgery. West Virginia's tax collections are once again beating expectations. The state brought in about $450 million in taxes for August, topping estimates by $35 million. And a reminder, due to storm-related damage Thursday, the administrative offices of the Berkeley County Fire Service Board and Emergency Ambulance Authority have now moved upstairs to Suite 207 of the County Administration Building. For the Panhandle News Network, I'm Marcia Kovalik.
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3: Here is your Panhandle News Network forecast. This afternoon, expect some breaks in the clouds with a chance of a thunderstorm in the area. It will be very warm and humid with a high of 88. Tonight will be mainly clear, remaining warm and humid with the possibility of another thunderstorm. Be cautious, as any thunderstorm could lead to flash flooding and strong winds with a low of 70. With your Panhandle News Network forecast, I'm meteorologist Joe Lundberg.
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3: 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Dave and TJ on location. Braden Ferrari is our video producer on site this morning. Coming up, second hour of the program, Chris Steyerwalt's going to stop by. He's going to be talking to the summit later this afternoon. Midterm mayhem. Boy, it seems like we've talked about that a time or two with Steyerwalt. He'll be joining us also. WVU President Michael Benson will be by the later on in the second hour. Almost said this afternoon. He is part of a panel that includes Ren Baker, Albert Wright,

0: Tony Caridi is going to be moderating that later this afternoon. Interested to hear what they'll be talking about today. A lot going on. Again, everything is integrated here in West Virginia. One, we know you and I were talking before the show. We're just not that big of a state. Everybody knows everybody. What WVU does impacts Marshall, impacts TC Energy, impacts Hope Gas, all the people that we're talking about here. It's all intertwined, and this is kind of where it all comes together each year.
1: Yeah, that's one of the charming things about West Virginia is that it's small enough that you can know everybody. And I think especially, Dave, in today's world, that's a good thing. It's good sometimes to have the smaller pond because we can be more nimble. For instance, if an idea was birthed here today, you're going to have the governor here. You're going to have both our senators here. I think some of the representatives of Congress are going to be here. You're going to have all of the business leaders that you would need. You're going to have education here with Michael Benson and Brad Smith. I mean, if there's a good idea, somebody had that aha moment, you could get a spare conference room, walk in down here, and you've got everyone you need at the table to be able to come up with a strategy and move. You can't do that in most places. So if we get something out of here, you can have those kinds of working sessions. You know, you've got the ability to make it happen and make it happen quick.
0: 304-TALK, 304 is the text line. We'll get some of those coming up in just a bit. 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Please play responsibly. We'll wrap up hour number one. Tell you what's coming up in hour number two. Oh, look who just walked in the room. It's the biggest celebrity.
1: Yeah, man.
0: Well, the second biggest celebrity at the Greenbrier. Chris Starwell, he is going to be joining us.
2: He says baby talk is the first.
0: That's a true story. Absolutely. Back to wrap up hour number one in a moment. This is Talk Line from the Greenbrier. Back after this.
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11: 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Head coach Rich Rodriguez, meeting the media on Tuesday, spoke about better depth in this year's ball club.
12: I think we're a deeper team, for sure, than we were a year ago. And if they're the right guys, which I think, as I was saying on a call earlier today, that, you know, we'll have experience coming back, not just next year, for the next couple of years, because we don't have as many seniors. So that's, you know, we'll always be a big developmental program, and I think we have the right guys, and we'll keep adding to them.
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2: Here is your Panhandle News Network forecast. This afternoon, expect some breaks in the clouds with a chance of a thunderstorm in the area. It will be very warm and humid with a high of 88. Tonight will be mainly clear, remaining warm and humid with the possibility of another thunderstorm. Be cautious as any thunderstorm could lead to flash flooding and strong winds with a low of 70. With your Panhandle News Network forecast, I'm meteorologist Joe Lundberg.

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1: WVU and the state's economy are almost tied at the hip. So when you're talking with a group like this, how does West Virginia University and its mission propel business in West Virginia?
0: I'll give you three examples. One, WVU Medicine is now the largest employer in the state. So with its 30-plus hospitals in four states, the majority, of course, of which are right here in West Virginia, it has enormous impact on these rural communities where we've tried to eliminate health deserts. Second, the impact between WVU Medicine and the university is north of $14 billion a year. So that's about 17% of the gross domestic product of the state. And the third thing, really, I think it comes back to my 55-county tour and seeing firsthand the impact that the university has through extension, through 4-H, through our campuses in Kaiser and Beckley. So with a group like this that is really dialed into the economic future of our current state, but also the future, I think it's inextricably woven to both WVU and to Marshall. We, I just had a meeting with Brad Smith to talk about how we can partner, go into the legislature like we did last year, kind of shoulder to shoulder, advocating for expansion of our medical schools at both places, because that's such an important component of what we do. So I think this is a wonderful crowd, and this is my second year, and I think this is the 90th anniversary.
1: It is.
0: But I've never been in a place where so many people come for kind of concentrated period of time, stay and get engaged. And I think it really is telling of kind of the esprit de corps that one feels in the state of West Virginia.
2: Can we, you've been around, obviously. Can we use this to our advantage? We're a small state. We kind of joke, everybody knows everybody. If you go travel and somebody says, well, I know so-and-so from West Virginia, chances are I probably know them. There's a good chance I might be related to them. It doesn't help the stereotype, but it's true. But can we use that to our advantage, the fact that we are so close-knit, that we have these close relationships, to grow our economy and really push forward?
0: I think the key to anything in life, it's about how you treat people. And those relationships are the foundational bedrock of a successful state and a successful economy. And, you know, fewer than what, 1.9 million people in the state, and I've gotten to meet a lot of them, it seems, in the last 13 months, and absolutely love it. But I would argue that our smallness and our kind of our familiarity with each other and our history is a incredibly strong asset, and I would certainly play that to investors that want to come here, that say, you know, what you see is what you get. West Virginians strike me as incredibly genuine, gritty, kind of self-effacing people. There are no fronts whatsoever. You know, what you see is what you get. And I think that comes from the fact that we do know, everybody does know each other.
1: Are you ready to host in Mountaineer style with Mountaineer Hospitality, your former institution, on Saturday, but at the same time, beat up on them when it comes to the scoreboard?
0: I love Coastal Carolina. We had a wonderful time there. The president that succeeded me has become a really good friend, Jamie Weinbrake. And we want to partner with all higher education institutions. But inside the white lines, TJ, we want to beat the brakes off of them.
1: Yeah, man.
0: And I have a good feeling. I'm not going to give you a score. I don't want to prognosticate. But I know we are going to have a really good year. And I'm very encouraged because I've seen our offensive line, and they are stout young men.
2: See, this is the offensive line. That's where it is. That's
0: in the
2: where
0: trenches.
2: The key is.
0: Both lines. But
1: always the smartest guys, too.
0: Oh, yeah.
1: The O-line.
0: Oh, yeah.
1: Always.
0: Yeah.
2: No doubt. Dr. Michael Benson, president of West Virginia University. He will be part of a panel coming up later this afternoon with A.D. Wren Baker and Albert Wright, president, CEO, of course, of WVU Health System. Tony will be he doesn't even need a last name. It's just Tony.
0: Tony. Everybody knows Tony.
1: Everybody knows Tony.
2: Hey, good to see you again, Dr. Benson. Thanks for stopping by. We appreciate it. Glad you're doing well and looking forward to kickoff on Saturday.
0: Yes, sir. Let's go Mountaineers.
2: Coming up, we will wrap things up from day one at the West Virginia Chamber of Commerce Business Summit. This is Talk Line from the Greenbrier. Back in a moment.
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13: This Saturday at noon on the Panhandle News Network, WEPM Martinsburg and WCST Berkeley Springs will have the broadcast of the first West Virginia University football game of the season against Coastal Carolina. Head coach Rich Rodriguez, meeting the media on Tuesday, spoke about better depth in this year's ball club.
14: So I think we're a deeper team, for sure, than we were a year ago. And if they're the right guys, which I think I was saying on a call earlier today, that you know we'll have the experience coming back, not just next year, for the next couple of years, because we don't have as many seniors. So that's, you know, we'll always be a big developmental program, and I think we have the right guys, and we'll keep adding to them.
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0: 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Fun day. Good show today. We're at the West Virginia Chamber of Commerce today. We'll be back tomorrow. First of all, big thanks to Brian Dayton, Francois Poirier, Chris Darwalt, Morgan O'Brien, Dr. Michael Benson for all joining us today. Tomorrow, we've got a full lineup as well, including Senators Shelley Moore Capito and Jim Justice, Marshall President Brad Smith going to stop by, and I got an idea, TJ.
1: Go for it.
0: We're going to put Braden on Governor Watch. And when Governor Morrissey comes by, we're just going to have Braden go right through the troopers, which I'm sure will go well, and just give him a headset.
1: Okay.
0: All right. You up for that, Braden? Don't worry about the troopers. They'll be fine.
1: What could go wrong?
0: I'm sure it'll all be great. But in all seriousness, we have extended an invitation to the governor as well. He'll be here tomorrow, so got a loaded show for you coming up tomorrow once again. And a big thanks to the folks at the West Virginia Chamber of Commerce and the Greenbrier for being awesome hosts as usual. For Jake, Ethan, Braden, TJ, I'm Dave saying so long from the Greenbrier. This is Talk Line on Metro News, the voice of West Virginia.
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3: It's day five of deliberations. I'm Lisa Brady, Fox News. The jury back behind closed doors in Massachusetts, where Lindsay Clancy is charged with murder in the deaths of her three young children and is using an insanity defense. Defense attorney Kevin Reddington telling reporters,
4: "Let's see what they do today. They've been obviously incredibly hardworking, and we'll see how it works out today."
3: The jury continuing its work after telling the judge they were deadlocked yesterday. In the same courtroom today, a woman was arraigned on charges related to the jury.
5: 56-year-old Dawn Light is the woman who was arrested here yesterday afternoon for allegedly trying to take pictures of jurors as they were leaving the courtroom. She is charged with one count of aggravated intimidation of a witness or jurors.
3: Fox's Nate Foy at the courthouse in Plymouth. Light could face up to 20 years in prison if convicted. She was released after the arraignment, agreeing not to release any photos or videos of jurors and the judge ordering her to stay away. If you drive, you go back to jail. That message from a judge in Florida to golfer Tiger Woods in court earlier today to accept a plea deal for a car crash in March, originally charged with driving under the influence and refusal to submit to a blood alcohol test, pleading no contest today to reckless driving and a testing count. His license now suspended for 5 years.
6: This marks his second DUI arrest. Back in 2017, Woods fell asleep behind the wheel of his running car at 3 a.m. A toxicology report found pain medications in his system. At that time, he pled guilty to reckless driving, but his license was not suspended. So now, for the first time, he won't be getting behind the wheel.
3: Fox's Dana Marie McNichol, the prosecutor, denies any special treatment, telling reporters in this year's case it would be difficult to prove DUI because Woods had built up a tolerance to pain medication. The remnants of Tropical Storm Edward still posing a flood threat for parts of Texas a day after landfall in Louisiana. 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
10: It is 3 minutes past the top of the hour in the Panhandle News Network newsroom. Good afternoon, I'm Luke Wiggs.
0: A new report is out on how much money data centers will actually bring in.
1: State Treasurer Larry Pax completed an analysis of tax revenue to be generated by data centers. The report says a $10 billion Berkeley County project would generate $62 million for agencies across the county. But Pax says there's more to it than just money.
10: You have to kind of weigh that against the disruption or possible disruptions to our small town. What about the other services and what are the other impacts on the county?
1: Now, he says contributions to the Personal Income Tax Reduction Fund have been overstated. I'm Mike Nolting for WVMetroNews.com.
0: Now, State Treasurer Pack added this about the tax revenue for the proposed data center in Berkeley County.
10: If this project is $10 billion is built and it costs $10 billion and the tax rates remain the same and all the different calculations remain the same, it'll be about $62 million annually.
0: You can read more in an article at WVMetroNews.com. The city of Martinsburg is urging residents whose home, business, or property was damaged by the August 27th flooding and heavy rainfall to complete the West Virginia Emergency Management Division Damage Assessment Survey. Martinsburg Police Chief Aaron Gibbons spoke about its importance and says the survey doesn't take long.
11: In order to get funding for this flooding effort from FEMA, we've got to have, it's a total amount of damages received. We've got to get these surveys done. Get online. If you need help with these surveys, you can go to City Hall. They will help you with these surveys, but they take about 5-10 minutes. They're very short.
0: You can find that complete interview on our Panhandle News Network Spotify page. State Revenue Secretary Eric Nelson says this previous month saw good personal income tax collection.
12: We're just under $170 million for the month, $15 million over estimate, almost 10%. $26 million year-to-date and $36 million versus the prior year, which is a very strong 12% increase.
0: He says the shape of the national economy poses a number of questions for West Virginia.
12: Will that affect,

0: update on the Sistersville Ferry.
1: Okay.
0: We've got an update. Chris is working on that story. So
1: we'll look forward to
0: that. We'll get that posted this afternoon.
1: All right. Very nice. And we heard President Michael T. Benson talk about the game this weekend. Yeah. It's Coastal Carolina. And he said that
0: when you used to, like in a former life, you shot sidelines at college games. You went to a number of games. You stood on the sidelines for a number of games in Morgantown, didn't you?
1: No.
0: I thought you were on the sidelines some. Is that right?
1: No, but you could just add that to my resume if you want to.
0: I thought you were a couple of times.
1: Oh.
0: Really?
1: No.
0: It must have been somebody else. Okay.
1: I mean, if I was standing on the sidelines, I would be at Ohio University.
0: Okay.
1: Did I just say that out loud?
0: I guess.
1: Just
0: I guess it would be.
1: No, I didn't. But
0: there's probably room there.
1: I've shot.
2: Sorry.
1: Coming in hot there, Jenkins.
2: Or you could start at linebacker or quarterback or something.
1: Hey. All right. No. That's funny. I prefer the like the sidebar stories,
0: but
1: the human interest stories.
0: Yeah, haven't you covered? You've gone and covered some stories, right?
1: No, not really.
0: I think you forgot.
1: Okay. Please remind me in the commercial break. There's actually a very good chance, Jeff, that
2: maybe
1: I might have.
2: Maybe she got hit while she was on the sidelines. Yeah. That's why she doesn't remember.
0: But
1: the thing that
0: WVU wants to point out is that. Usually when they honor somebody, they do something. It's in between quarters or it's halftime. Yeah. But this big Pat White thing, mm-hmm. where they're retiring his jersey, number 5, and he said some really kind of cool things yesterday.
1: So nice.
0: He's a humble guy.
1: Yes.
0: And so, but anyway, they're doing that before the game.
1: So the big thing push is that everybody get in your seat at 11:30.
0: Because they're starting at 11:45. Because he's a coach. Yeah. He's the assistant quarterback's coach.
2: He got stuff to do.
1: He's got things to do. He is so nice.
0: Yeah, so he's not going to be out there on the sidelines, at halftime or between quarters. They're going to do it before the game.
1: A couple years ago, we were at the Broadcasters Awards in Morgantown. I got in the elevator. There's Pat White, and there was another woman, and she was just like holding court in this elevator. Finally, I said, "I'm sorry, ma'am. Do you know who this is?" And she was, I think she was from North Carolina or something like that. Anyways, just to watch him interact with this woman, and I really put him on the spot, but she was just chatting. I mean, it was an intense elevator ride, but as soon as she found out who Pat White was, she had a lot of questions for him, but he was so nice to her and so kind and just so humble, and that's just really who he is. So it'll be nice to see him,
0: Congratulations.
1: Yeah.
0: Not too many of those numbers retired.
1: No. So we'll be glad to see number 5.
2: A little programming preview for Friday's show to get you ready for the Mountaineer game. I've got one of my favorite people in the entire world, Joe Zwiak, who's going to be on the show with me Friday afternoon. So,
0: he can handle a couple segments.
2: He can handle. I'll just let him host the whole show.
0: Yeah. I said, are you going to have a chance to talk? Because Joe's will handle it.
2: No problem. Going out for lunch. I'm just going to say, you're on, and I'm going to run out and run down the street, grab a burger.
1: Too funny. He's such a nice guy. All right, Jeff, thank you.
0: Okay.
1: Have a great day.
0: See ya.
1: We're back in just a minute.
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1: Welcome back to Metro News Midday. The West Virginia Chamber 2026 Business Summit is underway at the Greenbrier. Dave and TJ took the show on the road. TJ joins us now. A little more about it. Things are just underway, TJ. There's always a good energy when you're in that space.
17: Always a good energy, Amanda. A lot of exciting things come out of these meetings. Always the potential for big announcements. I'm already hearing there will be an announcement tomorrow. It most likely will be centered potentially around some data center, but no one is willing to tell me any more than that. So I know people are waiting to hear what happens with that tomorrow. It's just a good environment. It's always hopeful. It's always full of energy. And Senator Jim Justice took the stage this morning introducing Lloyd Nathan, who is the new chair of the Greenbrier Board. He got a round of applause from the crowd. So meeting him today, working on getting him on talk line tomorrow.
1: Tell us a little bit more about that and what Senator Justice had to say about the situation at the Greenbrier.
17: Well, unfortunately, I was on the air, so I could only hear the applause. I didn't get to hear much of the senator's comments. But I'll tell you this, Nathan got quite the applause from the crowd. And Justice, I'm told, had glowing things to say about him. And I think it was a chance to step forward in front of some of West Virginia's most influential, most powerful people and reassure them that the Greenbrier's future is bright. And I think they like what they heard.
1: All right. So you're there. We're hearing about this big announcement. And potentially it's an announcement the governor's going to make at the Greenbrier?
17: That's correct.
1: Okay.
17: Governor will be making some announcements tomorrow is what I am hearing. Still to be confirmed, but enough people are talking. There's enough chatter. Something's coming. Now, to what extent it will deal with the data center, how detailed it will be, will it be something new, will it be an enhancement, what happens, I don't know. But there's going to be something, and we're hearing it should happen sometime tomorrow, maybe just after Talk Line leaves the air. We'll find out.
1: All right. Well, let's talk about some of the guests that you had on today. You had the president and CEO of TC Energy. Obviously, they're building that new headquarters.

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5: This Saturday at noon on the Panhandle News Network, WEPM Martinsburg and WCST Berkeley Springs will have the broadcast of the first West Virginia University football game of the season against Coastal Carolina. Head coach Rich Rodriguez, meeting the media on Tuesday, spoke about better depth in this year's ball club.
6: 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So that's, you know, we'll always be a big developmental program, and I think we have the right guys, and we'll keep adding to it.
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8: As we get ready for high school football this weekend, there's one matchup in particular that's getting a lot of attention. It's Martinsburg and Bridgeport, West Virginia's two winningest high school football programs over the last 15 years. They're going to meet in the regular season for the first time since 1952. Two championship caliber programs, two of the state's top coaches, one massive Week 2 matchup. It is the Metro News Television Game of the Week, sponsored by Go Mart, live Friday night from Wayne Jamison Field in Bridgeport, and it'll start at 7 o'clock. 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We'll take a break, top of the hour news. When we come back, it's this week's wonderful West Virginian. 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
9: They're back behind closed doors. Elisa Brady, Fox News. The jury deliberating for a fifth day at the Lindsey Clancy murder trial in Massachusetts, a day after telling the judge they could not reach a unanimous decision over the killing of her three young children. And now a woman is accused of trying to film anonymous jurors outside the courthouse.
10: Dawn Light has pleaded not guilty to a charge of intimidation of a witness, juror, police, or court official. Prosecutors say Light was parked in a restricted area near Plymouth Superior Court and questioned by state police serving on the security detail for the Lindsey Clancy murder trial. When they asked if she had been filming or taking pictures of anyone in the parking lot, she said no. Investigators found deleted photos on her phone of jurors walking out of the courthouse, and Light was arrested. Her attorney says she was trying to take a picture of Lindsey Clancy.
9: Fox's Tony J. Powers. Following today's arraignment, Light was released without having to post bail, but was ordered to stay away from the court, jurors, and witnesses. Golf great Tiger Woods pleads no contest to two counts, including reckless driving, after being charged with driving under the influence in a March crash near his Florida home.
11: Now, at the time of the crash, Woods failed multiple field sobriety tests and had two hydrocodone pills in its pocket. Now, the state attorney said Woods' case was difficult to prosecute because they had to prove he was impaired while driving. He said a doctor's report revealed Woods built up a tolerance to the pain medication.
9: Fox's Dana Marie McNichol at the courthouse in Stuart, Florida, where Woods was fined $1,500 and his license was suspended for 5 years. The U.S. and Iran trading the most intense strikes in weeks. Secretary of State Marco Rubio telling the Brian Kilmeade Show.
12: We will continue to target those things that pose an imminent threat to our forces and to global shipping in the straits. The straits will remain open and they will not be under Iranian control.
9: Iran firing missiles and drones at several Gulf neighbors and a U.S. base in Jordan in response to U.S. strikes. No U.S. casualties reported. 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
16: It is 3 minutes past the top of the hour in the Panhandle News Network newsroom. Good afternoon, I'm Luke Wiggs. The Berkeley County Sheriff's Office say they, along with ICE and U.S. Marshals, have been busy locating criminal offenders. Some of those offenders have been in the United States illegally. The Sheriff's Office tells the Panhandle News Network they've been working closely with U.S. Immigration and Customs Enforcement, as well as the U.S. Marshal Service, in locating individuals within Berkeley County who are unlawfully present in the United States. Those arrested, quote, in many cases had outstanding immigration or criminal matters pending, unquote, according to the Sheriff's Department. And one of those individuals, Ernesto Ayalas, a native of El Salvador who had previously been charged with sexual abuse of a minor, third-degree sex offenses, and other charges. You can read more in an article at PanhandleNewsNetwork.com. A guest on this morning's Panhandle Live was Eastern Panhandle State Delegate Chuck Hurst. He laid out some of his concerns with flock cameras.
17: Well, the very first thing I'm concerned about is giving up liberty for false sense of security. I mean, a lot of times it feels good. You know, there's a feel-good side to this type of camera system. And the feel-good side is it can help catch criminals. And it has. It's found kidnapped children and there's other instances out there. But how much liberty should we give up for that technology?
16: He added he expects the issue to be tackled by state government this year.
17: I certainly expect that we'll be looking at it next session. I mean, we're looking at it right now. And it's nothing that comes as a surprise to me. It's already been on my radar. I've had a bill introduced this past session that would deal with that. I don't know that bill is even strong enough now that I've learned even more. It probably should provide for some criminal penalties for misuse of it instead of just a civil penalty.
16: You can find that complete interview on our Panhandle News Network Spotify page. Also on this morning's show, we heard from Melissa Gibbons from Berkeley County Parks and Rec. She spoke about damage during last week's flooding to area parks.
18: One of the biggest impacts we had were a bunch of very large, very old trees down at War Memorial Park. Mm-hmm. The day before, we had our rescheduled Martinsburg Sprint Triathlon. So luckily, our maintenance crew jumped in, got that cleaned up.
16: Again, those interviews can be found on our Spotify page, and you can catch Panhandle Live every single weekday morning on these same stations, beginning at 9:05. Stay tuned. 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
19: Here is your Panhandle News Network forecast. This afternoon, expect some breaks in the clouds with a chance of a thunderstorm in the area. It will be very warm and humid with a high of 88. Tonight, we'll bring

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9: Welcome back to Metro News Midday on this Wednesday. We hope that you are having a nice day. Tony Romo took to Instagram to talk about his situation. He's the CBS analyst and former Dallas Cowboys quarterback. It's about that drunk driving arrest. It happened in July in Milwaukee. News Nation's Marty Hughes has more.
10: A judge found him guilty. Three other citations were dismissed. Court records also show Romo's blood alcohol level was 0.15, nearly twice Wisconsin's legal limit. Romo is opening up about what he says led to this point. He says multiple back surgeries left him with chronic pain and a dependence on pain meds. He will lose his driving privileges for 6 months, complete an alcohol assessment program, and use an ignition interlock device for at least a year after his license is restored.
9: All right, that is Marnie Hughes from News Nation.
11: So let's go to the war in Iran for a moment. The USS Lincoln docked in Southeast Asia after eight grueling months at sea comes as tensions are growing, with the president saying Iran has placed mines in the Strait of Hormuz and fired at U.S. forces in Jordan. Let's hear this from News Nation.
12: The president isn't backing down, threatening more U.S. strikes if Iran retaliates. The renewed fighting is complicating the administration's efforts to pull back on military action and instead turn to economic pressure to bring Iran back to the negotiating table.
13: A new escalation in the war with Iran. The latest U.S. strikes targeted Iranian military sites and radar systems near the Strait of Hormuz. The U.S. saying it was a response to Iran trying to fire at commercial ships and launching missiles at U.S. forces in the region. A top Iranian official vowing severe punishment and said America will regret its new attacks. President Trump in a new Truth Social post warning if Iran retaliates, they would be hit harder, writing, but it will not be the biggest attack of them all. That is waiting in the wings.
14: He's also been clear from the beginning that, of course, we are going to take action to protect U.S. troops and U.S. interests.
13: The Trump administration has been trying to squeeze Iran's economy, enforcing a naval blockade and ramping up sanctions on Tehran. Energy Secretary Chris Wright telling reporters while traveling to Venezuela to discuss a pending oil deal that traffic through the Strait of Hormuz is picking back up.
15: Yesterday, over 17 million barrels of oil flowed, the record since before the conflict.
13: Still, Democrats continue to criticize the president over the war.

0: home game last week. He's got one more left at home. That's it. He had 9 games this year and 7 of them on the road.
1: Now, how does that happen?
0: I think a lot of things, Dave. I think sometimes trying to find teams that'll play you, number one.
2: Yeah.
0: That's tough. Number two, contracts. You know, hey, I was scheduled to go to your place, you know, this year already, and that home game that I thought I was going to get didn't work out. Mm-hmm. So all of a sudden, you're having senior night and homecoming the 1st of October. Because that's when, I think it's October 2nd is their next home game.
1: Mm-hmm. I thought it was interesting. I was looking at the schedule where all three of us live in Putnam County. Winfield and Hurricane did not play week one.
0: No.
1: They both played this week. I think Hurricane is hosting GW. And then Winfield travels to Hoover.
0: Right.
1: And I just thought it was interesting when I was looking at the schedule of the schools, the two schools that are closest to where I live, thinking, well, they both had off weeks. They had bye weeks week one.
0: A lot of schools, a lot of coaches like to do that. And just play 10 weeks straight through to the playoffs. Mm-hmm. Other coaches love to have that last week off. And there's a lot of coaches like to have the middle of the season off. You know, it's just up to the head coach. And again, it's up to scheduling. Can I get a game, you know, that I want to play? You know, it's again, with the point system and everything and 4 wonderful classes in West Virginia.
3: You
0: have to be careful.
1: I want to talk about one of those games we mentioned earlier, Fred. It's the Metro News Television Game of the Week, sponsored by GoMart, Martinsburg and Bridgeport. First time that these schools have met in the regular season since 1952.
0: Right, and they've played, this will be the 5th time they've met, and Martinsburg has won 3 and lost 1. Mm-hmm. 1952 in the regular season. The other times have been in the playoffs.
1: Right.
0: And again, I love it. I think it's great. You get teams that are not afraid, like Bridgeport, for example, to play up a class. Let's find out how good we are the second game of the season. What do we really need to work on? I think both teams are going to find that out to come up Friday night. Dave Walker's not going into this game thinking, okay, we're playing a Triple A team. It's going to be easy. No. Not against Bridgeport. Bridgeport's legit. I don't care what class they play. And so I think that's what they'll find. They're just, how can we get better? And then again, you know, you look at Bridgeport or Martinsburg, for example, like the next to the last game of the season, they're playing a team from Ontario, Canada. What?
1: Mm-hmm.
0: Come on.
3: International.
0: It's really a close.
1: Will it be called America by then, though? Ontario?
0: Okay. No. It could be the 51st state.
1: Okay.
0: It could be.
3: International.
0: You know, but honestly, that game is probably closer than Huntington would be for them, so. Okay. You know, considering where they're located. So it's crazy, crazy schedules. It really, really is. And it's just one of those.
3: It's the world we live in.
0: That's the world of 4 classes. That's what it is.
3: It's the world of 4 classes. You love it.
0: I'm not a fan. Yeah, I don't think
3: anyone that knows me knows
0: I am not a fan.
3: Who do you, do you enjoy some tailgate food? You don't get to tailgate. No. Does anyone bring you a plate, though, ever? Like,
0: you know what? We had a cake delivered to us last week because it's our 25th anniversary.
3: How nice.
1: And happy anniversary.
3: Nice.
0: Yeah, it was very nice. Yeah.
3: Happy anniversary.
0: Yeah, Dave and I have been married 25 years.
3: Never had a fight.
0: Dave Jeklin.
1: Yeah. We got to leave
0: Dave Allen.
1: No, better taste than that.
0: Yeah, right? Really. My standards are
1: all right. We got to leave it there. Listen in tonight at 7:06.
0: We'll be there.
1: Thanks a lot. Back after this.
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16: This Saturday at noon on the Panhandle News Network, WEPM Martinsburg and WCST Berkeley Springs will have the broadcast of the first West Virginia University football game of the season against Coastal Carolina. Head coach Rich Rodriguez, meeting the media on Tuesday, spoke about better depth in this year's ball club.
17: So I think we're a deeper team for sure than we were a year ago. And if they're the right guys, which I think I was saying on a call earlier today, that we'll have the experience coming back, not just next year, for the next couple of years, because we don't have as many seniors. So that's, we'll always be a big developmental program, and I think we have the right guys, and we'll keep adding to them.
16: 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From the sports desk, I'm Luke Wiggs.
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3: Welcome back to Metro News Midday on a Wednesday as we close out hour number two. You're about to have some real fun coming up in the next hour because there is a new study out that says, West Virginia doesn't have
1: number
3: fun.
1: 50. The most fun states to be in America, according to Wallet Hub. West Virginia is number 50, Amanda. The guy who is going to argue that somewhat is the guy that's over Have Fun West Virginia, Jay Silverman. We also know him for the Charleston Dirty Birds as well. He's going to join us to talk about having fun in West Virginia.
3: We're looking forward to that. Also, we're looking forward to your tailgate ideas or the best tailgater that you know. So text us 304, talk 304. We need to know who that is, and we're going to feature that person this week on the Lunch Spot Friday at 106. It is just about 2 o'clock here on this Wednesday. Have a great day, everyone.
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19: Oil deals in Venezuela. I'm Lisa Brady, Fox News. Multiple oil companies, including Chevron, just signing deals to make big investments in Venezuela.
20: Chevron says it has been assigned more land in the Orinoco Belt. Its joint venture plans to invest more than $7 billion in the next 5 years and more than double production to 600,000 barrels a day.
19: Fox Business's Connor Hansen at the White House. A U.S. official says other deals with U.S. companies are in the works.
20: President Trump already announced that the U.S. is gaining access to 65 billion barrels worth of oil reserves, working through a Venezuelan oil producer. The White House says that would be used to refill the Strategic Petroleum Reserve.
19: U.S. Energy Secretary Chris Wright is in Caracas for today's signing ceremony, alongside interim President Delcy Rodriguez, the former vice president who took over when U.S. forces captured leader Nicolas Maduro to face criminal charges in the U.S. Iran fires missiles and drones at U.S. allies, including Jordan and Kuwait, after U.S. airstrikes near the Strait of Hormuz.
21: The renewed attacks marks the first escalation of fighting since July. President Trump has focused on ramping up economic pressure on Iran, arguing the country's economy is on the brink of collapse.
19: Fox's Jared Halpern at the White House. U.S. officials report no casualties from the Iranian strikes, but Iran reports civilian deaths at a wedding party

0: CENTCOM says the U.S. does not target civilians, but is investigating. President Trump holding an Oval Office meeting with travel executives.
1: Men and women who help make our country the greatest travel destination anywhere in the world.
0: Moments ago, highlighting what he calls a record-setting summer of travel, including soccer's World Cup, co-hosted by the U.S. In Massachusetts, day five of jury deliberations at the Lindsey Clancy murder trial. Earlier today, a woman accused of trying to film anonymous jurors outside the courthouse was arraigned on criminal charges and released with a warning to stay away. America is listening to Fox News.
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5: It is 3 minutes past the top of the hour in the Panhandle News Network newsroom. Good afternoon, I'm Luke Wiggs. A new report is out on how much money data centers will actually bring in.
6: State Treasurer Larry Pax completed an analysis of tax revenue to be generated by data centers. The report says a $10 billion Berkeley County project would generate $62 million for agencies across the county. But Pax says there's more to it than just money.
7: You have to kind of weigh that against the disruption or possible disruption to our small town. What about the other services and what are the other impacts on the county?
6: Now, he says contributions to the Personal Income Tax Reduction Fund have been overstated. I'm Mike Nolting for WVMetroNews.com.
5: Now, State Treasurer Pack added this about the tax revenue for the proposed data center in Berkeley County.
7: If this project is $10 billion is built and it costs $10 billion and the tax rates remain the same and all the different calculations remain the same, it'll be about $62 million annually.
5: You can read more in an article at WVMetroNews.com. The city of Martinsburg is urging residents whose home, business, or property was damaged by the August 27th flooding and heavy rainfall to complete the West Virginia Emergency Management Division Damage Assessment Survey. Martinsburg Police Chief Aaron Gibbons spoke about its importance and says the survey doesn't take long.
8: In order to get funding for this flooding effort from FEMA, we've got to have, it's a total amount of damages received. We've got to get these surveys done. Get online. If you need help with these surveys, you can go to City Hall. They will help you with these surveys, but they take about 5-10 minutes. They're very short.
5: You can find that complete interview on our Panhandle News Network Spotify page. State Revenue Secretary Eric Nelson says this previous month saw good personal income tax collection.
9: We're just under $170 million for the month, $15 million over estimate, almost 10%. $26 million year-to-date and $36 million versus the prior year, which is a very strong 12% increase.
5: He says the shape of the national economy poses a number of questions for West Virginia.
9: Will that affect the consumer price at the pumps? Obviously, the trend is up there. Will that affect what we receive in natural gas receipts because of potential natural gas price increases?
5: From the news desk, I'm Luke Wiggs.
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10: Here is your Panhandle News Network forecast. This afternoon, expect some breaks in the clouds with a chance of a thunderstorm in the area. It will be very warm and humid with a high of 88. Tonight will bring mainly clear skies, remaining warm and humid with the possibility of another thunderstorm. Be cautious as any thunderstorm could lead to flash flooding and strong winds with a low of 69. With your Panhandle News Network forecast, I'm meteorologist Joe Lundberg.

0: 20s. Okay. And very recently, of course. And our restaurants are fantastic. There's a lot of heart, a lot of soul in this state. If you want a beach, there's some beautiful lakes that we have here. Sutton, Cheat Lake. You got Somersville. There's some wonderful places for people you can go. You got a wonderful river, the New River Gorge Bridge. There's a lot of ton stuff that's out there. We've reutilized our old railroads into beautiful trails, like the Hatfield-McCoy trails, the Elk View Trail, the Elk River, I think it's called, the Elk River Trail, which is brand new, getting ready to open up soon with the full ride up there as well. So if you want to be outdoors, this is the great place to go. I'm an outdoorsy guy. I've always been. I've loved it. I think kids should get out of the house and learn how to get dirty every once in a while. Get out there and play in the dirt. You know what I mean? Leave the tablets in the bedroom and get out there and get your hands dirty.
1: All right.
0: This is the state to do it in. It's affordable.
1: All right. West Virginia is number one in Jay Silverman's book.
0: That's right.
1: All right. I want to give you an opportunity because you've been busy today over at Go-Mart Ballpark in Charleston.
0: Sweating ready. All over your desk.
1: Getting ready for Light the Nights, which is going to be, the setup is going on that because it takes a long time to put up. How many lights?
0: 2.5 million.
1: Yeah. And Jay's out there. One.
0: Yes, it is, yeah.
1: Two.
0: Yeah.
1: All right. All right. So when does it open? Do you know what?
0: It is November 12th. Off the top of my head, I believe it's November 12th and goes until January 3rd. So we have a lot of very cool specials. I know there's a Monday thing that hasn't been announced yet, so I'll leave that. Just be surprised. There might be some half days out there for people for that affordability reason. We have a lot of little surprises coming in. We have the bumper cars will be on the field this year. So we used to have them just available during the day on Saturday and Sundays. Now it'll be available every night of the week. So very excited about that. Of course, the big Ferris wheel will be back and all that good stuff and all these good things.
1: All right. And if you're not following Jay Silverman, you need to tell us about your website, social media.
0: Yeah. Check out havefunwv.com. You can also check out Jay Silverman on Facebook, also on the TikTok and on the YouTube at havefunwv. New videos out every single day. And of course, for the ballpark, you can go to dblightdenight.com. 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
1: All right, Jay Silverman, Mr. Fun. I appreciate you being here, man. Thanks a lot. It's 2:25. We'll take a break and come back after this.
2: We'll be right back. 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
5: Welcome back to the show. Always appreciate having Jay Silverman on the show. Jay and I have known each other for a number of years. We actually worked together at one. Well, I don't know how much work we got done, but we were employed by the same radio station at one point. It was the same company. And I've always liked what he's done and the online stuff. And by the way, he was talking about going over to Gomart Ballpark and setting up today for the Selangor Law Light the Night, which will begin sometime in November, the big Christmas lights celebration, several million lights. And he said he brought me a gift, and, if you're watching on Metro News Television, he brought me a zip tie. So I'm thinking if, you know, kidnapping is in my future, but it won't be very good because I only got one zip tie. I'm just saying. But, Jay, it's the thought that counts, one of the 18 million zip ties they're using over there, and he just thought I would want a zip tie. So, Silverman, must be a California thing. I appreciate it, man. Open line West Virginia coming up after the bottom of the hour break. 1-800-765-TAOK. Text 304-TALK 304. It's Metro News Midday.

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4: 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I'm Tony Caridi. 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
4: The gamesmanship of college football is unmatched. It is fair to say there's no sport where spying and stealing is more prevalent than college football. That's because the coaches in college football are, in a word, paranoid, always looking over their shoulders to thwart an attack, whether it is real or perceived. We know the stories of signal stealing that's been around for decades, most recently at the University of Michigan in that mess. Trust me, they weren't the only ones who were studying the opposing sideline. The cat and mouse games aren't limited to just signals and picking up injury reports on the opposition. Over the last several years, a whole new world of silly has broken out over depth charts. Over the years, schools would release their depth charts each week. Who's starting? Who's the backup? Then came Jim Harbaugh, who decided that his school would not release a depth chart at all. Oh boy. Monkey see, monkey do. Then James Franklin, then at Penn State, said, yeah, we're not releasing a depth chart either. Game on. Stupidness continues. Now teams won't release their depth chart until the other team does. This is kids' sandbox stuff. That brings us to this week's WVU Coastal Carolina game, where it became a game of, I'll show you mine if you show me yours. Well, when and if Coastal releases its depth chart, you'll see three quarterbacks who actually might play. Trevor Jackson transferred from Arkansas, Deuce Bailey transferred from Missouri State, and we also could see Trey Guerrera, a transfer from Tyler Junior College in Texas, who led his team to an 11-1 record last season. So depth or not, someone has to play on Saturday, even if the coaches don't want anyone to know. That is today's Mountaineer Report, brought to us by Kroger, the official grocer of WVU Athletics. I'm Tony Caridi on the Mountaineer Sports Network from Learfield.
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10: 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Stephanie Pauley, Ryan Nicholson, Our producers today, 1-800-765-TALK, text 304, talk 304, text says, hey, Dave, one of these people that voted West Virginia last to have fun in, interested in. You can have all kinds of fun in the woods. Life is not all about sporting events or video games. I met my wife in the woods. What is she, Bigfoot? I mean, what is, okay. All right, then. You do you. Okay, I got nothing. Let's go to the phones and let's talk to Robert in Salem. Good afternoon, sir. Welcome to the show.
7: Hey, thank you. I'm calling because I didn't get a chance to call in on Talkline this morning.
10: Yeah.
7: And it sounded to me like they are going to have Shelley Moore Capito and Jim Justice both on their program tomorrow. And I'm really hoping that they will question them about the federal debt and why. What are they doing to stop it? I think that's the most critical thing in this country right now that there is, and it just seems like we keep going around it and not really talking about it.
10: No argument from me, Robert, and I can tell you no argument from T.J. Meadows either.
7: I don't know if they'll hear this. If I could talk to them directly, I'd ask them, hey, will you talk about this tomorrow? You know?
10: All right. Well, I don't know. I tell you what, I will make sure they get the message. How's that?
7: Hey, that sounds great.
10: All right, Robert. Appreciate you listening, man. Thanks a lot. 12 minutes away from 3, text says, Dave, you're aware TC Energy, a Canadian gas company, has offices in Charleston. In fact, they built a new office building in Charleston. I believe you have even praised the construction of that building. So why did you have to disrespect Canada by association TC Energy, the 51st state BS? I don't think I said that. Nothing but the most respect for TC Energy. We were kind of joking about the whole Ontario thing because what Fred mentioned that one of the teams in West Virginia is going to play a team from Ontario. And I said, unless the name has changed, that's the only thing I said there. But appreciate the text. Text says West Virginia is 50th in fun? No surprise there. That's what social conservatism gets you. Not the mountains, nor the rivers, nor the lakes. You can make social conservatism fun. Text, no surprise, in Northern California, a Californian is trashing California. He could have moved to Southern California, where there are proper beaches and better food. If I was from Northern California, too, I would think California sucks. I cannot comment on California because I have never been there. So I will, I have no comment. Oh, look, I have a poem. Yeah, weekly, you don't get poetry, do you? It says, pumpkin spice. The time is near. A taste seems so nice. 'Tis the season to get pumpkin spiced. The great pumpkin rises with blessings of spice in muffin pies and bread by the slice. Pumpkin spice in lattes, teas, hot or cold, cereals, candies, cheesecake, and rings of dough. Pumpkin spice, cakes, cookies, ice cream, and beer so cold, you'll find it everywhere, makes things taste bold. Pumpkin spice, good for breakfast and cool autumn nights. Good job. We got creativity up in here. Speaking of which, I was a couple weeks ago, my wife and I were grocery shopping, and I noticed that all of the beer manufacturers are out with their Oktoberfest beers now. And when it comes to, having a beer or two, I'm very simple. I don't need Dead Dog Ale number 5 or whatever. Just give me just the regular stuff, But I do like certain Oktoberfest beers, okay? But I got this rule. And my wife and I were in our local Kroger, and she said, oh, look, Oktoberfest. And by the way, this was the middle of August. She said, Oktoberfest is already out. I said, yeah, it's next to the Christmas decorations. I can see it over there. But I was thinking, that sounds really good right now, but I got this really weird rule. I will not purchase Oktoberfest beer until the temperature drops below 40. And according to Metro News meteorologist Brian Hughes, it is now 1,721 degrees outside, and it doesn't look like that's going to change anytime soon. But as soon as that temperature, even on the overnight, drops to 40 degrees, I will be purchasing some Sam Adams Oktoberfest. But not till then. Not till then. It's kind of like the whole thing about putting up your Christmas decorations or taking them down or whatever. That's just my thing. It's got to be 40 degrees. Has to hit 40. It doesn't have to stay 40, but it's got to hit 40 and stay

0: at that level before I will purchase Oktoberfest. That's just me being weird, because that's what I am. Text, if saving one person's feelings helps them feel better, wouldn't it be worth giving up the First Amendment? I mean, you're talking to a First Amendment absolutist here, so I'm probably not going to do that, but okay. Let's go back to the phones. This will probably be the final call of the day. It will be. Bob from Pocatalico, you're on the show. Go ahead.
1: People wondering why California was voted number one in fun. It was probably the ridiculously high homeless population of L.A., the Santa Ana winds that burn vegetation, causing mudslides when the rains come, and earthquakes. That's probably what makes California fun.
0: All right, you get the last word. Robert from Pocatalico, I appreciate it. 2:53, we'll wrap it up after this.
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11: 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Head coach Rich Rodriguez, meeting the media on Tuesday, spoke about better depth in this year's ball club.
12: So I think we're a deeper team for sure than we were a year ago. 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So that's, you know, we'll always be a big developmental program, and I think we have the right guys, and we'll keep adding to them.
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0: 3 minutes away from 3 o'clock, ladies and gentlemen, here he is wearing his new pumpkin spice variety of his favorite cologne, Brut. It's Dave Weekly.
1: Now, you're just showing off because you got people sending you poems.
0: Yeah.
1: You know?
0: You never had a poem.
1: I get a haiku every once in a while.
0: Are you sure that
1: poem about pumpkin spice wasn't for me? We all have the same name around
0: here.
1: Yeah,
0: I don't know. I don't know if it was for you or for me. All of your stuff starts with, "There once was a man from Nantucket." So
1: that's probably right.
0: We can't.
1: Could you go back to that text about from the guy who said West Virginia is a lot of fun? I met my wife in the woods. There's got
0: to
1: be a story there.
0: Find it. Yeah, we did have a person who texted. We were talking about, in case you're joining us late, we talked about this new list from Wallet Hub that says West Virginia is the 50th least fun state in the union. And somebody,
1: whatever.
0: I don't know if I can call it up right now. Here it is. It said, "Hey, Dave, what are these people that voted West Virginia last to have fun and interested in? You can have all kinds of funs in the woods. Life is not all about sporting events or video games. I met my wife in the woods."
1: I met my wife in the woods. There's a story there. Better be a story.
0: Well, you know, have you seen Deliverance? That also involves some, I'm just saying, also involved.
1: There's a flock of them over there.
0: It involved some wooded meetings.
1: Fire a warning shot.
0: All right. I got to say this. I saw something posted on social media earlier by a friend, and I'm going to do this in my best Logan County accent, if you don't mind. Speaking of, like, artsy things. "All right, summer, September is here, and it's time for you to go. Go on now, get." That's one word in southern West Virginia.
1: Go on now, get.
0: Yeah. G-I-T. Go on now, get. All right. What you got on the show today?
1: I've got some data that says people are buying CDs.
0: Okay.
1: That CD sales are up year to year, like almost 60%.
0: All right.
1: What up with that? What are the best and the worst things about CDs?
0: Okay. I have two cases in my office at home of CDs, and I told my wife that. I said, "Yeah, I should just have somebody like Shockley here, one of our coworkers, just make me an offer and just take them all."
1: What kind of stuff you got?
0: I got everything, man. I've got a lot of country, a lot of southern rock, some jazz. You know, I'm eclectic that way.
1: Okay,
0: but I didn't meet my wife in the woods. I met her at a family reunion, the way we do it in Southern West Virginia.
1: I'm not judging it.
0: All right, Weekly and the crew coming up with Hotline and many of the same Metro News stations. Ryan and Stephanie, our producers, thank you so much. I will see you tomorrow. Till then, have fun and love somebody.
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3: The jury remains deadlocked on Lisa Brady, Fox News. At the Lindsey Clancy murder trial in Massachusetts, the jury just telling the judge for the second time since yesterday they cannot reach a unanimous decision over the killings of Clancy's three young children. The judge telling them again to keep trying, but using an instruction that means it's the last chance to reach a verdict. It's day 5 of deliberations.
4: They have to consider whether or not Lindsey Clancy is criminally responsible for strangling her three children. Did she know what she was doing was wrong, and could she control her actions? And then after they answer that question, if they do find her criminally responsible, they then have to decide what to charge her with: first-degree murder, second-degree murder, or manslaughter.
3: Fox's Brian Yenis at the courthouse in Plymouth. The jury already deliberating for about 27 hours in all, including about 10 hours since first telling the judge they were deadlocked yesterday morning. Meantime, an arraignment was held this morning for a woman accused of trying to film anonymous jurors outside the courthouse. She was released and ordered to stay away and could face years in prison if convicted. President Trump appears to suggest it may only be a matter of time before Iran's leaders face an uprising and possible overthrow.
5: The regime is getting weaker and weaker by the day, and at some point they're not going to be able to shoot so easily, because I think the people aren't going to take it.
3: He says Iran has killed thousands of protesters. Earlier, the president denying reports he's trying to force Iran back to the negotiating table as an economic pressure campaign continues, along with a round of airstrikes that Iran responded to with missiles and drones launched at U.S. allies. U.S. Energy Secretary Chris Wright in Venezuela.
6: If we can replace the conflict of the past with commerce of today and of the future, we can build a better world.
3: As several oil companies, including Chevron, sign investment deals. 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
11: It is 3 minutes past the top of the hour in the Panhandle News Network newsroom. Good afternoon, I'm Luke Wiggs. The Berkeley County Sheriff's Office say they, along with ICE and U.S. Marshals, have been busy locating criminal offenders. Some of those offenders have been in the United States illegally. The Sheriff's Office tells the Panhandle News Network they've been working closely with U.S. Immigration and Customs Enforcement, as well as the U.S. Marshal Service, in locating individuals within Berkeley County who are unlawfully present in the United States. Those arrested, quote, in many cases had outstanding immigration or criminal matters pending, unquote, according to the Sheriff's Department. And one of those individuals, Ernesto Ayalas, a native of El Salvador, who had previously been charged with sexual abuse of a minor, third-degree sex offenses, and other charges. You can read more in an article at PanhandleNewsNetwork.com. A guest on this morning's Panhandle Live was Eastern Panhandle State Delegate Chuck Hurst. He laid out some of his concerns with flock cameras.
12: Well, the very first thing I'm concerned about is giving up liberty for false sense of security. I mean, a lot of times it feels good. You know, there's a feel-good side to this type of camera system. And the feel-good side is it can help catch criminals. And it has. It's, you know, it's found kidnapped children and there's other instances out there. But how much liberty should we give up for that technology?
11: He added he expects the issue to be tackled by state government this year.
12: I certainly expect that we'll be looking at it next session. I mean, we're looking at it right now. And it's nothing that comes as a surprise to me. It's already been on my radar. I had a bill introduced this past session that would deal with that. I don't know that bill's even strong enough now that I've learned even more. It probably should provide for some criminal penalties for misuse of it instead of just a civil penalty.
11: You can find that complete interview on our Panhandle News Network Spotify page. Also on this morning's show, we heard from Melissa Gibbons from Berkeley County Parks and Rec. She spoke about damage during last week's flooding to area parks.
13: One of the biggest impacts we had were a bunch of very large, very old trees down at War Memorial Park. Mm-hmm. The day before, we had our rescheduled Martinsburg Sprint Triathlon. So luckily, our maintenance crew jumped in, got that cleaned up.
11: Again, those interviews can be found on our Spotify page, and you can catch Panhandle Live every single weekday morning on these same stations beginning at 9:05. Stay tuned. 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
14: Here is your Panhandle News Network forecast. This afternoon, expect some breaks in the clouds with a chance of a thunderstorm in the area. It will be very warm and humid with a high of 88. Tonight will bring mainly clear skies, remaining warm and humid with the possibility of another thunderstorm. Be cautious, as any thunderstorm could lead to flash flooding and strong winds with a low of 69. With your Panhandle News Network forecast, I'm meteorologist Joe Lundberg.
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7: 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This is a guy that has home plate here, Mr. Bacon, that actually had a home plate for the very first time as a big leaguer here at Coors Field about 7 years ago. Dodgers at Rockies, 40,000 people in that one. There will not be that kind of crowd here today. It has been a frustrating stay in Denver so far for the Birds. It's supposed to be that this is where you come to fatten up your batting average. Instead, it's like Cookie Monster has come to the bakery, and not only has he ordered up a salad, he's just kind of picking at his salad. It's four runs in 18 innings on 11 hits, two of the four runs scoring on double play ground balls. We thought Gunnar Henderson was back after what he did in Sacramento. We thought Pete Alonso would just keep hitting bombs all road trip. Nope, not that way, Mr. Hollander. The two Oriole sluggers have so far produced zero runs batted in here at Coors Field. Even Kobe Mayo and Christian Encarnacion Strand, the lefty mashers, have been held in check by a Rockies team that still has the worst ERA in the majors.
8: Yeah, I don't think I saw this coming, and it was even a little flat offensively, minus a blip on Sunday from Gunnar Henderson in Sacramento. All we hear, two really bad pitching staffs, the Athletics, the Rockies, those two ballparks. And it just hasn't happened for this offense over these last few games.
7: You were quoting Dumb and Dumber the other day and thought the Rockies would be much rockier than this. The good news is there's still a full day of baseball today to get it right. And yeah, head home 7-2 on the trip. Get you to 70-70 for the season. It's a very strange twist right now. The O's have been out hit in five straight games by an average of 3.5 hits per game, but they've won four of them. So they are getting creative. They're finding a way. Maybe they'll have to do that today. Or maybe Alonso hits two home runs and Gunnar hits one too.
8: That would solve a lot of problems. And it does feel like there's a big difference, Josh, between two under and 500 and a 7-2 trip and a 6-3 trip. But the Orioles end of a long road on the road, not only in this 9-game swing, but the Orioles have played more road games than any other team

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1: It is 3 minutes past the top of the hour in the Panhandle News Network newsroom. Good afternoon, I'm Luke Wiggs. A new report is out on how much money data centers will actually bring in.
2: State Treasurer Larry Pax completed an analysis of tax revenue to be generated by data centers. The report says a $10 billion Berkeley County project would generate $62 million for agencies across the county. But Pax says there's more to it than just money.
3: You have to kind of weigh that against the disruption or possible disruption to our small town. What about the other services and what are the other impacts on the county?
2: Now, he says contributions to the Personal Income Tax Reduction Fund have been overstated. I'm Mike Nolting for WVMetroNews.com.
1: Now, State Treasurer Pack added this about the tax revenue for the proposed data center in Berkeley County.
3: If this project is $10 billion is built and it costs $10 billion and the tax rates remain the same and all the different calculations remain the same, it'll be about $62 million annually.
1: You can read more in an article at WVMetroNews.com. The city of Martinsburg is urging residents whose home, business, or property was damaged by the August 27th flooding and heavy rainfall to complete the West Virginia Emergency Management Division Damage Assessment Survey. Martinsburg Police Chief Aaron Gibbons spoke about its importance and says the survey doesn't take long.
4: In order to get funding for this flooding effort from FEMA, we've got to have, it's a total amount of damages received. We've got to get these surveys done. Get online. If you need help with these surveys, you can go to City Hall. They will help you with these surveys, but they take about 5-10 minutes. They're very short.
1: You can find that complete interview on our Panhandle News Network Spotify page. State Revenue Secretary Eric Nelson says this previous month saw good personal income tax collection.
5: We're just under $170 million for the month, $15 million over estimate, almost 10%. $26 million year to date and $36 million versus the prior year, which is a very strong 12% increase.
1: He says the shape of the national economy poses a number of questions for West Virginia.
5: Will that affect the consumer price at the pumps? Obviously, the trend is up there. Will that affect what we receive in natural gas receipts because of potential natural gas price increases?
1: From the news desk, I'm Luke Wiggs.
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6: Here is your Panhandle News Network forecast. Tonight, expect mainly clear skies with warm and humid conditions, along with a chance of a thunderstorm that could lead to flash flooding and damaging winds. The low will be 69. Tomorrow will bring a mix of sun and clouds with toasty temperatures and a chance of a thunderstorm in the afternoon. The high will reach 95 degrees. With your Panhandle News Network forecast, I'm meteorologist Jason Catarina.
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8: a shooting in downtown Minneapolis. I'm Lee Silicera. Multiple victims, including two police officers who were wounded in a shooting at an apartment building in downtown Minneapolis. No information on the exact number of victims or their condition. The shooter is reportedly dead. Minnesota Governor Tim Walz said in a post on social media, the state officials are on the ground helping local law enforcement respond. A fifth day of deliberations for the jury in the Lindsey Clancy trial ends with no verdict. They're determining whether the Massachusetts mom is criminally responsible for the deaths of her three children.
9: Just after lunch today, the jury of nine women and three men sent a note to the judge saying they are still deadlocked. Judge William Sullivan then read the Tui Rodriguez or dynamite charge, a final instruction urging the jury to reconsider their positions. This is the last time the judge can force them to deliberate. If they remain deadlocked, it can end in a mistrial.
8: Fox's Brian Yenis in Plymouth. Clancy had admitted to killing the children, but her defense says she suffered from postpartum psychosis. The prosecution says she knew what she was doing. After the this latest round of strikes on Iran, President Trump indicating the U.S. has no plans on escalation, saying the U.S. took out all the new equipment Iran attempted to build.
10: We've controlled and we are controlling the Hormuz Strait. We are bringing lots of boats out every day with millions of barrels of oil.
8: The president saying the price of gas will come down once the conflict is over. The FBI is investigating a report that millions of American driver's licenses were exposed online. Earlier this week, an independent journalist said he discovered a site on the dark web selling digital scans of millions of licenses from people in the U.S. and Canada, and that he confirmed the authenticity of the data being sold with nine people. 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
21: Addiction touches more lives than we realize. Our friends, our neighbors, our families. 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

0: talk with Austin about that. And then Zach Belcher of Chapmanville, the Tigers, they get Scott. They beat Scott 34-0 last week. They get South Charleston. The Black Eagles were very impressive with a 67-0 win over Nitro last week. So that's our guest lineup, and we'll pick the games of the week when we finish up the show tonight, right before we finish up the show. So that's a big, big lineup of stuff. What else is going on, gentlemen?
1: Well, I was on the Ambassador Christian website as you were walking through that, trying to figure out how they ended up in Dublin, but did not get a lot of information about how the Lions and their 30-year athletic director, who's been there for 30 years, and he was a former football player at Davidson, and he was behind them going to Dublin last week. But no other insight that I can come up with as to how, you know, we've had a lot of coaches on this program talk about long trips, but certainly going to Ireland is certainly one for the books.
0: Yeah, that's Joe, you'd go to Ireland for to cover a game, wouldn't you?
2: Well, you know, I'm all about whatever's best for the team, and if the team decides that that's what's best, then I have no objection.
1: We've been to Michigan, right? A couple years ago, didn't we end up in Michigan for a game?
2: Hurricane went there.
1: Yeah, went there. Donnie Mays. Hurricane went up there for a game. So I think that was one of our longer, West Virginia teams for a road trip. Don't know if we've crossed. Right. You know, crossed an ocean or into a different country, though.
0: We will have someone from outside the continental United States join Dave Walker in Martinsburg this year as they're playing a team from Ontario, Canada. I think it's next to the last game of the season. So crazy scheduling in high school football, no question. Let's get a break in. We come back. We'll be joined by the head man of the Bulldogs of Martinsburg High, Dave Walker. It's High School Sports Line, and we'll return after this.
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11: Welcome again, High School Sports Line on a Wednesday evening. We turn our attention now to the Independence High School Patriots. Veteran head coach John H. Lilly joins us. John, welcome in, buddy.
12: Thank you very much for having me.
11: Hey, our pleasure. Okay, let's talk first of all. Good start to the season. A heck of a ball game against a very good team, Armstrong, Pennsylvania. Came to Coal City last Friday night, and your Patriots defeated them 28-21. Good win to start the season, John.
12: Yes, it was. It was. Our kids were very, very resilient, and we were behind, we had our backs against the wall, Fred, and we were behind 21-7 late in the fourth quarter, and we came up with a goal line stance, and after that, we scored 21 points in 9 minutes and, come out of there with a victory over a good AAA team. So it was a good AAA win for us.
13: Yeah, talk about that. I knew you were down 21-7. You had those three touchdowns in the fourth quarter. What flipped the script for your Patriots at home? You only have three home games this year. What got you guys over the hump in the final 9 minutes?
12: Well, we only have two home games. One team folded.
13: Okay, I did.
12: We only have two home games.
13: Yeah. Well, you're 50% of the way done. So what happened there in the fourth quarter?
12: Yeah, home folks better come get us next time. It won't be a long time before they see us. But, I think, big momentum change when we had the goal line stance and, the crowd got back in the game and, ball bounced our way and, we got a quarterback that can, he can throw the ball around a little bit and we got a few boys that can catch it. So, it just was a great job. I thought our offensive coordinator did a good job. And, momentum something that, it's hard to control, but once it goes one way or the other, it's hard to get it back, and it just went our way.
14: John, you mentioned the value of beating a AAA team to get that level of points for the playoff points.